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3: Good morning, I'm Laura Devoy. New research shows the cost of raising two or more children has risen to $36,500 a year. Shannon Kirkwood has more.
4: Advocacy group The Parenthood has released the data ahead of a national press club address by CEO Georgie Dent today. It shows the money needed to raise children has increased 134% in two decades, while household income rose by just 102% over the same period. In her speech, Ms. Dent will outline how women face a 55% reduction in earnings on average during the first 5 years of parenthood. She'll also call for 52 weeks of paid parental leave and cheaper childcare.
3: A royal commission into alleged corruption linked to Victoria's Big Build infrastructure program will hold its first hearing today. It's anticipated the terms of reference will be revealed. Further hearings are yet to be confirmed. A final report is not due until August next year. Formal testing is underway on a penguin found on Tasmania's Bruny Island, suspected of contracting bird flu. A resident is understood to have come across the penguin on Tuesday. More than 3,500 reports have been made to state authorities since July, with 43 positive bird flu events recorded. Australia has more than 600 confirmed events of H5 bird flu in wildlife. If you notice sick or dead birds or other animals showing signs of bird flu, authorities are urging people not to approach the animals, record the location and call the 24-hour emergency animal disease hotline on 1800 675 888. The US will build two new military bases in the Danish territory of Greenland. US President Donald Trump met with Denmark's Prime Minister Mette Frederiksen on the sidelines of the UN General Assembly in New York. Prior to signing the agreement, Mr. Trump said Washington would immediately begin the process of developing a large military presence in the appropriate locations. Earlier this year, Mr. Trump threatened to take over Greenland, citing its strategic location and critical minerals. Funding cancer research is on the minds of rally car drivers this week. 220 teams are taking part in the four-day lunchbox rally from Dubbo to Lightning Ridge and back again, starting on Saturday. Participants, including children, will raise money for cancer research while exploring the outback. CEO and founder James Freeman lost both of his parents to cancer within 12 months. He's told National Radio News it's important to raise the next generation of fundraisers.
5: Over the last 16 years, we've funded 86 research programs throughout all different types of cancer research. We really do obviously work, the Cancer Council manages that process, and we work with some of the best researchers in the country. It's really, really wonderful knowing that the funds raised really do go to the right places.
3: Today is the spring equinox. At 10:05 a.m. Australian Eastern Standard Time, the sun will pass directly over the Earth's equator. It means day and night are roughly equal in length everywhere on the planet. Days in the southern hemisphere will continue to get longer from now until the summer solstice in late December. Turning to sport, Brisbane is yet to confirm whether it will appeal Lachie Neale's one-match suspension for striking Hawthorn's Jack Ginnivan. The 33-year-old faced the AFL tribunal last night in a bid to downgrade the ban, but was unsuccessful. An appeal is likely to be heard on Thursday night. The Lions will face Fremantle in the grand final on Saturday. And in cricket, a one-day cup match between South Australia and Tasmania is due to get underway shortly at Karen Rolton Oval in Adelaide.
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7: This is your Tank FM weather update for your workday and the coming days. Wednesday's weather is cloudy. Medium chance of showers, most likely in daytime hours. The chance of a thunderstorm in the afternoon. Light winds becoming northeasterly 15 to 25 kilometers per hour at first, then becoming light during the evening. Kempsey, Southwest Rocks and Willawarren 23 degrees. Thursday's outlook is partly cloudy. The chance of morning fog in the south. Medium chance of showers in the north, slight chance elsewhere. The chance of a thunderstorm inland in the afternoon. Light winds becoming east to northeasterly 15 to 25 kilometres per hour during the day, then becoming light again during the evening. Kempsey, Southwest Rocks and Willawarren 23 degrees. Friday's forecast is for the chance of morning fog. Mostly sunny day. Light winds becoming north to northeasterly 20 to 30 kilometres per hour during the day, then becoming light during the evening. Kempsey 26, Southwest Rocks 24 and Willawarren 26 degrees. That's the latest weather update from 103.1 Tank FM, part of the Macleay Valley.
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9: 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I'm Alex McLaughlin with today's report. National sheep and lamb supply tightened further this week, with 62,500 head offered nationally through Auctions Plus. The seasonal contraction ahead of Christmas was expected, and importantly, prices and key indicators continue to demonstrate resilience despite softer clearance in some categories. The Auctions Plus restocker lamb indicator eased marginally on the week to average $205 per head or 1,107 cents per kilogram dressed weight. While the weekly movement was softer, the broader trend remains positive. At this point in the calendar, the yearly is sitting at its strongest level in 5 years. Compared with historical performance, current values remain well above the long-term average and highlight a market that is holding firm even as listings taper into the Christmas period. Lamb numbers were lower across most categories, with crossbred lambs the largest offering at 22,900 head. Average prices for crossbred lambs eased $2 to average $198 per head, with clearance softening to 57%. This easing reflects increased buyer selectivity rather than a loss of demand, as well-bred and well-finished lambs continue to attract solid competition. Merino weather lambs held steady at $159 per head and cleared strongly at 80%. Meanwhile, Merino ewe lambs recorded one of the most standout movements of the week, lifting $65 to average $191 per head. First cross ewe lambs also showed a notable improvement, rising $50 week on week to average $268 per head, supported by a 78% clearance rate. Shedding breed lambs continued to perform well, clearing 90% of offerings despite a $10 easing in the average price. National clearance softened 60%, driven largely by softer results in the crossbred lambs and heavier ewe categories. Despite this, value over reserve strengthened $20, indicating vendor expectations remain largely aligned with the market. From a state perspective, New South Wales remained the dominant listing state, accounting for 50% of total offerings, though listings declined 21% on last week. Victoria followed with 34% of listings, with both states recording softer clearance and reduced numbers sold. Meanwhile, Queensland and Tasmania recorded strong percentage increases off low volumes. That concludes today's Daily Market Update, brought to you by Auctions Plus, dedicated to connecting ag.
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3: BBC News with Roisin Hasty. President Trump's envoys have held rare direct talks with top Iranian officials meeting on the sidelines of the UN General Assembly. Tehran conveyed its conditions for reopening the Strait of Hormuz. Mr. Trump called the meeting productive. With US sanctions targeting Iran's airline industry coming into full effect, the Iranian media are reporting that flights from Tehran to Baghdad and Muscat are being cancelled. The US is placing secondary sanctions on air service providers to Iranian airlines from midnight local time. President Macron of France has used his address to the UN General Assembly to criticise the pace of peace efforts in Gaza. He said no humanitarian corridors had been opened and described conditions in the territory as a spectacle that shames us all. Colombia's right-wing leader has sent troops into the northern city of Santa Marta after an armed group attacked shops and burnt vehicles. President Abelardo de la Espriella said the authorities had already killed 13 members of the ACSN drug trafficking group. Sudan has urged the head of the United Nations to intervene after its military chief was denied a visa by Washington to address the General Assembly. The US State Department said neither the army nor the rival RSF's leaders represented legitimate constitutional governance for Sudan. At least seven people are now known to have been killed by Typhoon Dujuan in Japan, with five others still missing. Search operations are continuing at the site of landslides in Chiba and Kanagawa near Tokyo. 900 Roman coins found by an amateur archaeologist in a field near Cologne have gone on public display in Germany. And the American director of the Star Wars film franchise, George Lucas, has opened his own museum of narrative art in Los Angeles. BBC News.
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3: Hello, I'm Laura Devoy. The Federal Health Minister says he's frustrated Queensland has not yet signed up to the government's Thriving Kids program. An alternative to the National Disability Insurance Scheme, the program will see states and territories provide services for children under the age of 9 who have developmental delay or autism. All jurisdictions except Queensland have signed up for the program, which begins on the 1st of October. Mark Butler told the ABC he expects a deal will be signed soon.
4: I can't imagine a Queensland government that for the next 15 months would sit on its hands and pretend it does not have a very serious obligation to follow the rest of the country and to frankly implement commitments that the Premier made at the National Cabinet meeting earlier this year to do this.
3: The first hearing of the Royal Commission into allegations of corruption on Victorian government construction sites is underway. The Royal Commission is investigating allegations of corruption, criminal conduct and serious misconduct by the CFMEU, construction companies, labour hire firms, subcontractors and others on the big build. Commissioner Chris Karakis says work on the case began some months ago.
5: For some years now, Victorians have heard and read about the projects comprising the big build, and they have debated whether those projects have met the objectives. The Commission will receive submissions on the regulatory and governance principles, which are calculated to deliver value to the people of Victoria.
3: The sporting community is being urged to help stop gender-based violence before it starts. As Scarlett Coppola reports, domestic violence services are preparing for a rise in calls this weekend.
6: Research shows a rise in domestic violence incidents surrounding major sporting events. In 2024, Victoria Police recorded 796 family violence incidents over the AFL Grand Final weekend. Our Watch says in the lead-up to this year's match, it's important to strengthen understanding of why gender-based violence occurs and how it can be prevented. It's calling on sporting organisations to use their platforms to model good behaviour, ensure their policies take a zero-tolerance approach to gender-based violence, and provide opportunities for women to participate and lead.
3: And if you need help, you can call the National Domestic Violence Hotline 1800 RESPECT on 1800 737 732. Non-stop flights between Sydney and New York City will begin next year. 12 ultra-long-range aircraft fitted with an additional 20,000-litre fuel tank will be used for the flights. They each have 238 seats. Qantas says the flight will shave 3 hours off the typical journey from Australia's east coast to the US's. Fans and book lovers around the world are paying tribute to Australian children's author and illustrator Terry Denton. He passed away on Monday at the age of 76, surrounded by his family. He was known for his work on the award-winning Treehouse series, which sold more than 10 million copies in Australia and was published in more than 30 countries. Mr. Denton also authored and illustrated more than 30 of his own books and collaborated with many authors. Turning to sport, in rugby union, South Africa has made 13 changes to its starting side for Sunday's test match against Australia. Winger Ethan Hooker and lock Eben Etzebeth are the only players to hold on to their spots from the Springboks win over New Zealand earlier this month. The Wallabies team is set to be announced on Friday.
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8: This is your Tank FM weather update for your workday and the coming days. Wednesday's weather is cloudy, medium chance of showers, most likely in daytime hours. The chance of a thunderstorm in the afternoon. Light winds becoming northeasterly 15 to 25 kilometres per hour at first, then becoming light during the evening. Kempsey, Southwest Rocks and Willawarren 23 degrees. Thursday's outlook is partly cloudy, The chance of morning fog in the south. Medium chance of showers in the north, slight chance elsewhere. The chance of a thunderstorm inland in the afternoon. Light winds becoming east to northeasterly 15 to 25 kilometres per hour during the day, then becoming light again during the evening. Kempsey, Southwest Rocks and Willawarren 23 degrees. Friday's forecast is for the chance of morning fog. Mostly sunny day. Light winds becoming north to northeasterly 20 to 30 kilometres per hour during the day, then becoming light during the evening. Kempsey 26, Southwest Rocks 24 and Willawarren 26 degrees. That's the latest weather update from 103.1 Tank FM, part of the Maclay Valley.
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9: And Tahisi.
12: And I'm thrilled to say it's time for the fourth episode in the eighth season of the Royal South Street Hour.
9: Hooray!
12: And of course the crowd goes wild, because this week we are continuing the uber popular vocal section. Today we're celebrating four extraordinary young vocalists, aged 9 to 15, who are all achieving amazing things.
9: Absolutely. This year we have such a big lineup on the 8th season of the Royal South Street Hour, with a total of 2 instrumental editions, 3 vocal and 2 speech, drama and comedy sections in 2026.
12: Wow, we're jam-packed. Well, now Sahisi, both you and I were performers in last year's season of the Royal South Street Hour, which led to us becoming media cadets with SBN. Isn't that correct?
9: Yeah. And what I love most about hosting the radio is having fun and talking to people and sharing exciting and interesting information with our listeners.
12: Well, that's certainly true. So for anyone tuning in for the first time, we will explain that the Royal South Street Hour is a special collaboration that started back in 2016 between the School Broadcasting Network and the Royal South Street Society, Australia's longest running estedford that has been showcasing young performers for over 130 years. Each season, we feature some of the most talented emerging young musicians, vocalists and performers from all across Victoria and beyond, giving them a platform to share their artistry, their stories and their passion for performance.
9: That's right. And over the next hour, we'll be meeting 4 more super talented young vocalists who have all taken part in the Royal South Street Ballarat at Stedford vocal competitions. We'll hear about their musical journeys, what inspires them to perform, the lessons they've learned along the way, and of course, we'll be able to enjoy some wonderful performances.
12: Can't wait. Well, our very first guest is 15-year-old Jasper McDonald Parsons, who is a returning performer to the Royal South Street Hour. Jasper is an experienced singer who has appeared everywhere from festivals and community events to major musical theatre productions.
9: We'll also meet 11-year-old Naira Patel, a talented young vocalist who has already built an impressive list of competition successes and has performed as part of the Victorian State School Spectacular Choir, which is so awesome.
12: Sure is. And then we'll hear from 9-year-old Gemma Chen, a grade 4 student who loves singing and creative expression, and who recently achieved some great results at this year's Royal South Street Estedford. And lucky last, our final performer is 15-year-old Susie Oishorjo, who has performed in musicals, bands and concerts and has developed a great passion for musical theatre and contemporary music. Those are our 4 performers, 4 different journeys and, of course, four stunning performances ahead. So let's get started. First up, we say a big warm welcome back to 15-year-old Jasper McDonald Parsons. Hey Jasper, great to have you with us to open the second edition of this year's vocal season on the Royal South Street Hour. How are you?
13: I'm good. How are you?
12: Yeah, I'm great, great. Yeah. Can't wait to hear you sing.
13: Thanks, mate.
12: Since you were last on the show a few years ago, you've been super busy performing at all these different events. What do you love so much about performing live? And is there one performance where you looked around and thought, well, wow, this is really, really cool?
13: So what I love about performing is sort of seeing, you know, like the smiles on everyone's faces and really making sure that they have a great time.
12: And they're entertained.
13: And a gig that I did recently that I just thought was incredible was when I performed at the Craigieburn Festival.
12: Oh, really?
13: Yeah, it was a massive stage and just such a fun time.
12: Yeah, wow.
9: You also had quite a big musical theatre career already. I love musical theatre too. You've played characters including the Cowardly Lion in Wizard of Oz and Zeke in High School Musical on stage. What do you enjoy about stepping into a character?
13: So what I love is sort of, you know, trying to find how that person would act what they've gone through and everything.
12: Doing a bit of research.
13: Yeah.
12: Well, of course, you've performed in some very, very different productions, including Joseph and the Amazing Technicolor Dreamcoat, Tosca, The Lion King, and School of Rock. Oh, that's a favourite. Do you have a favourite role you've played so far? And is there a dream role that you would really love to play in the future?
13: So one of the favourite roles that I've played so far had to be the Cowardly Lion, which I played earlier this year. It's just such a, you know, fun role to step into.
12: It sounds good.
13: And a dream role of mine would probably be like Jack Kelly in Newsies.
12: Oh, okay. Okay.
9: We hear you also had that opportunity to perform internationally with shows in London and Parma in Italy, which is so exciting. Was it like performing overseas, and did it feel different from performing here in Australia?
13: Yeah, getting to perform overseas was such a great opportunity that I had. And
12: that was great.
13: Yeah, it was. And, you know, it didn't really feel different, but it was just so fun.
12: Okay. Oh, I'd think it'd feel really, like, you know, daunting and everything.
13: Yeah, it was a bit, but, you know, I get over it.
12: Yeah, no stage fright for the pros. Well, you've been competing in the Royal South Street vocal section since 2018. And this year you won the 14 to under 16 aggregate awards, as well as the Marjorie Davies Encouragement Award. Well, huge congratulations.
13: Thanks.
12: What does the Royal South Street Estedford mean to you after being part of it for all these years?
13: Yeah, so obviously I've been doing it for a while and, you know, I've made a lot of friends from it.
12: Oh, okay.
13: And yeah, it's just such a, you know, unique experience and you get some really good feedback as well.
12: And yeah, great, yeah.
9: So Jasper, just wondering if you have any original songs in the works maybe?
13: Well, I've actually got a few songs in the works at the moment, especially one with my singing teacher, Ricky Musket. So stay tuned for some announcements about that coming soon.
12: All right.
9: So now it's time for the moment we've all been waiting for, our first live performance for this week. Tell us, what song have you chosen and what do you love about it?
13: Yeah, so I've chosen Rocky Raccoon by the Beatles. And I just...
12: Oh, okay.
13: Yeah, I just love it because it's such a, you know, it sends a really unique message.
12: Yeah.
13: Yeah.
12: That's all right. Here is Jasper McDonald Parsons performing Rocky Raccoon by the Beatles.

0: Oh, wow, Jasper. Thanks. Wow. Well, you did choose a great Beatles song today. But what are some of the artists that really inspire you other than the Beatles?
1: Well, you know, I love a lot of rock artists.
0: All right.
1: And that really influences, you know, the kind of music that I like to perform and how I perform as well. And like, you know, great artists like so many to name, but like David Bowie and stuff.
0: Oh, right. Well, it definitely matches your style, I reckon. I reckon you've got a really good voice.
1: Thanks, man.
2: You achieved so much at just 15. What would you like to do next in your performing career? And what's at the top of your bucket list as a performer?
1: Well, in terms of my performing career, you know, I just sort of want to grow

0: the Royal South Street Hour, Jasper. And congratulations on everything you've achieved at the Royal South Street Ballarat Estepford. We wish you all the best for your future performances. Would you like to send any shout-outs?
1: Yep, to my mum and dad, to my friend Tangel, to my singing teacher, Ricky, and my songwriting teacher, Faye. Yeah, I think that's about it.
0: Well, we loved you having here, and well, I guess it's time to part ways.
1: Yeah.
0: See you, Jasper.
2: Bye.
0: Our next guest may be one of the younger performers in today's program. However, she already has an impressive list of achievements, including performing with the Victorian State School Spectacular Choir 3 times. So let's spin an awesome performance from the 7th vocal season while we bring 11-year-old Naira Patel into the studio.

0: You're tuned to the Royal South Street Hour on Premier Perspectives.
1: That awesome rendition of Scar was performed by Sophie Baxter last year on the 7th season of Royal South Street Hour. And Sophie is now a media cadet on our team. So big shout out to Sophie for that wonderful performance.
2: It's absolutely amazing. Well, our next guest is 11-year-old vocalist Naira Patel.

0: who is also a dancer and plays the piano and the ukulele. She has already performed with the Victorian State Schools Spectacular Choir 3 times and has had some fantastic competition results, including numerous wins at Born to Perform and Take the Mic competitions. Welcome to the Royal South Street Hour, Naira. Have you ever been on radio before?
1: No, I've never been on radio before. This is my first time and I'm super excited.
0: All right. Well, yeah, that's great.
2: So you've been part of the Victorian State Schools Spectacular Choir in 2024, 2025 and 2026. What's it like performing on such a big stage and seeing this huge group of singers around you?
1: It's honestly really cool. When I'm standing there and I see how many people are watching me, it's kind of insane. It feels really special to be part of something that big, and I'm really grateful to be doing it for 3 years now.
0: Yeah, that's really special. Especially 3 years in a row too.
1: Yeah.
0: Well, when you're singing in a big choir, everyone has to listen to each other and work together. What have you learned about performing as part of a team for so long?
1: Yeah, so singing in a group is a bit different than singing as a soloist. So I've learned that I can't just focus on myself and that I have to listen to everyone's ideas and thoughts because everyone has such a big part to play.
0: Of course, it's kind of like a team sport.
1: Yeah.
2: Yeah. You've had a fantastic year in competitions too, including winning several Born to Perform events and getting second place in the Take the Mic Grand Final. Congratulations! Tell us how you first discovered your love for singing and what do you love most about music overall?
1: I've loved singing for as long as I can remember. It feels like music has always been such a big part of my life. My mom and my grandpa are both singers, so I grew up surrounded by music and singing. When I was 8 years old, I gave my very first audition for Victorian State School Spectacular. I was so excited when I got selected and it encouraged me to sing even more. I really love singing because it makes me happy and I love sharing joy with other people.
0: I never really got into singing, but now I think I might. Well, you've also performed at lots of community festivals and cultural events, including the Cardinia Shire Intercultural Festival and the Yakaboo Festival. Did you enjoy performing at community events as much as competing?
1: Yeah, definitely. They're different because in competitions, you're more focused on your performance and it's quite tense.
0: Of course.
1: But in community events, it's all about sharing love and kindness to everyone.
0: Yeah, it's a different environment.
1: Yeah. Yeah, it's such a different and welcoming environment.
0: Mm.
1: Yeah.
2: Yeah. You also regularly perform at Officer Open Mic events and Coach Music Academy's showcases.
1: Yeah.
2: How does performing regularly help you become more confident on stage? And do you have any advice that you'd like to offer to other young performers?
1: I think that the more I perform, the less scary it feels. Every time I go on stage, I learn something new and it makes me more comfortable performing in front of new people. And advice I would give to young singers would be to just keep practicing and don't let anyone push you down because singing is what you enjoy and you should never be able to take that away from you.
0: Yeah, that's great.
2: So, okay, it's time for your performance. What song have you chosen and why did you choose this song for today?
1: I'm singing You Stole the Show by Sienna Spyro, and I chose it because I really like the emotion in the song and the technologies in it. I love to feel the song when I'm singing it, and I love to get involved in it.
0: All right. So here is Naira Patel performing You Stole the Show.

0: Oh, wow, wow.
1: Yeah, you did such a good job.
2: Thank you so much.
0: Well, it's wonderful hearing all about the different types and ways you've been developing your singing and performance skills. You've already had so many opportunities to perform, by the way, at the age of 11.
2: Yeah.
0: Well, thank you very much for coming here and hope we see you again next time.
2: Yeah, thank you so much.
0: Definitely.
2: For this opportunity.
0: Yeah. Maybe I'll see you on AGT. Who knows?
1: Yeah.
0: Who knows?
2: Thank you.
0: Well, our next guest today is our youngest performer, and she is one very, very busy 9-year-old. Enjoy another great performance from the 7th vocal season while we bring Gemma Chen into the studio.

platinum blonde hair dye. Keep out of reach of children. Oil of violet, extra strong. Perfect.

0: Always Fun to Hear Naughty from Matilda. That was performed by Avery Buzik from the 7th season of Royal Society Hour. How cool was that?
1: Well, definitely. She's really skilled. Really great voice there.
0: Yeah.
2: Well, we are now joined by 9-year-old Gemma Chen, who is in grade 4 and loves singing, reading, writing poems, drawing and playing futsal. She's also a school house leader and a keen swimmer. So she's one very, very busy 9-year-old.
0: She sure is. Gemma competed at the 2026 Royal South Street at Stedford and achieved second place in two sections and third in another. Well done. Hi, Gemma. Thanks for joining us today on the Royal South Street Hour. How are you today?
3: I'm great, thank you. I'm super excited to be singing today.
1: Well, we're excited to hear you.
2: Well, Gemma, you have a pretty impressive list of things that you love doing. Singing, drawing, writing poems, swimming, and playing futsal. If you suddenly had an entire day with no commitments and could spend it doing whatever you wanted, what would your perfect day look like?
3: I would spend time with my family going on trips.
1: Oh.
3: Yeah.
1: Yeah, that's very fun. What would you do?
3: Maybe go to Melbourne.
0: Yeah. And I love that you write poems as well as sing. Do you ever find yourself making up little songs or lyrics when you're just going about your day?
3: Yes, a lot actually. When I'm doing homework, writing, and even when I swim, I have like a little made up song stuck in my head.
1: Oh, I certainly don't sing when I'm swimming.
2: Well, you're also a school house leader, so you're used to being in front of people. What do you think is scarier, standing in front of your whole school to speak or standing on stage to sing?
3: Honestly, speaking in front of my whole school to speak is scarier for me. When I'm singing, I feel as if I'm telling a story with Smoothic.
1: Yeah.
3: But when I'm speaking in front of a whole school, I feel as if everyone is staring at me.
1: Is it because everyone already knows you?
3: Yeah.
0: So you did really well at Royal South Street Ballarat at Stedford this year. Congratulations, by the way. Coming second in two sections and third in another. Was this your first time competing at Royal South Street? And how did you enjoy the experience?
3: It's actually my third year performing at Royal South Street, and I loved my experience there. I was very proud and happy with myself.
2: Oh, well, Gemma, this is your first time on radio. So what excites you most about this opportunity?
3: I'm excited because it brings me one step closer on achieving my goal, which is becoming a famous singer.
1: Oh, well, I think we all know you're going to be a famous singer one day.
3: Thank you.
2: Well, so when you're about to walk onto a stage, do you ever feel a little nervous before performing? And what helps you feel calm? Do you maybe have a little secret trick that helps you switch into performer mode?
3: I feel very nervous right before I go on stage. Taking a deep breath helps me.
1: Yeah.
3: And I usually forget about being nervous once I start singing on stage.
1: I think when you pinch the little bit of skin between your thumb and your index finger, I think something happens and you become less nervous before performing, I think.
0: Yeah, and Gemma, we loved getting to know a little bit more about you. Now it's time to hear you do what you love. What song will you be performing today and why did you choose it?
3: I'm going to be performing A, You're Adorable, and I chose it because I'm confident with it.
1: All right, I reckon this is going to be a really good performance. So here is Gemma Chen performing You're Adorable. Take it away, Gemma.

0: Well, T, that was a very good performance.
1: Yeah, absolutely magnificent.
2: So, well, Gemma, being 9 years old, there are a lot of stages ahead of for you. If you could choose absolutely any song, musical, or show to perform one day, what would be your dream performance and dream stage to perform it on?
3: Actually, I would like to write my own song and maybe perform it on a big stage with lots of audience.
0: Oh, that'd be fun, wouldn't it? Well, thank you so much for joining us, Gemma. We hope you've had a lot of fun. Congratulations on your wonderful South Street results this year, and I hope to see you back here for our 9th season next year. Would you like to send any shout-outs before you go?
3: I would like to acknowledge my parents for bringing me to sing class and here. I would also like to acknowledge my singing teacher, Sarah Landy, for helping me sing this song.
0: Well, thank you very much, Gemma, for your time, and hope to see you again here.
2: Yeah, bye.
0: See you later.
3: Bye.
0: Well, the good news is that after that wonderful performance from Gemma, we still have one more performer ahead, so stay with us. Enjoy one more track from our 7th season, and we'll be right back with 15-year-old Susie Oshorjo joining us in the studio.

0: beautiful performance of In My Dreams was by Marina Wadzinska from the 7th season of Royal Sartre Hour. Just amazing.
1: Yeah, what a voice. Well, it's time to welcome our final performer for today's Royal South Street Hour. We are now joined by 15-year-old Susie Oishorjo, who has been performing in musicals since year 6 and has taken part in productions with Ballarat Clarendon College, BCMA, as well as Ballarat Lyric Theatre. She has performed in some awesome productions, including Mamma Mia, Shrek, Frozen, and Annie. And she has also performed in bands and contemporary music groups. Hey Susie, welcome to the Royal South Street Hour. Have you been enjoying the show out there in the foyer land?
2: Yeah, it's been really good. I love listening to everyone else out there and everyone's voice has been just amazing.
1: Yeah, some awesome guys today. Well, now Susie, you've been performing in musicals since year 6, like I said. Do you remember the first moment when you thought, yes, definitely, I want to keep doing this?
2: I would say probably when I was watching the older kids do Singing in the Rain, and it was just like a really glamorous musical and I thought I really want to be a part of stuff like this.
1: All right. I remember watching Singing in the Rain.
2: Yeah.
0: Yeah. And we understand that Mamma Mia is one of your favorite musicals. With all those ABBA songs, which are so fun to sing along with. If you could jump into any musical tomorrow and play any character, what would you choose?
2: I think I would choose Veronica from Heathers because it's just a really great musical and I love all the songs and it's just such a fun thing to perform.
1: All right. I haven't watched it. Well, I guess I'll watch it today then. Well, Susie, you've performed in Shrek, Frozen and Annie and you've received full colours at school for representing your school through your productions. Congratulations. What does being part of a school production mean to you beyond just having fun on stage and performing?
2: Definitely how like all of your cast just becomes like your family and I've gotten super close to all the cast and met some of my best friends there. So I think it's just really great with that aspect.
1: Yeah.
0: Yeah. And we know that you have made some great friendships through performing, just like you said, especially during Annie. What's something that happens backstage or during rehearsals that audiences never get to see, though it's a huge part of why you love performing?
2: I think especially with Annie, like kind of the older cast just kind of becomes like parents and they got us little gifts and stuff. And it's just like a really like great environment.
1: Oh yeah. Like after the musical, you get flowers and that stuff. Yeah. Well, you've also performed in bands, including one with your best friends in year 9. What would be more nerve-wracking for you? Being responsible for your own performance in a band or being one person in a huge musical cast?
2: Definitely, I think in a band because in a musical, there's just more aspects of singing and dancing, which just kind of eases the nerves more.
1: Covers up.
2: Yeah.
0: It must be exciting to be a part of the advanced contemporary band and have performed at concerts, showcases and the BCC Winter Festival. After trying musical theatre, solo, singing and bands, have you worked out which type of performance you love most?
2: I think definitely musicals just because I've always really loved dancing as well and I think just combining all of the aspects together just makes it a really great performance.
1: Well, that definitely sums it up. Well, Susie, it's time for our final performance for today. What song have you chosen and why this particular song?
2: I've chosen Ain't No Mountain High and I chose this song because it's just like a really fun upbeat song and I just love to sing it and it's been one of my favourite songs for a while.
1: Bit catchy?
2: Yeah.
1: All right.
0: So here is Susie performing Ain't No Mountain High Enough. Take it away.

0: Wow, what a performance. I think that was some great singing.
1: Yeah, and what a fantastic way to finish our performances today. What do you most want to achieve with your singing and performances in the future, Susie?
2: I think just as I'm getting older and school almost be over, I just want to spend more time in like bands and musicals, just growing my vocals and just getting closer to my friends through that as well.
0: Yeah, well, I think there is a social aspect to it that, you know, brings you closer to a lot more of your friends, yeah. Well, this is your first year competing in the vocal competition at Royal South Street, and I think you've done a really good job. I think you deserve all the congratulations you get. And well, thank you very much for joining us in the studio today. And we wish you all the very best with your music, musicals, and future performances. Would you like to stay with us to say goodbye?
2: Yeah, I'd love to.
3: Life is a big invitation. Beware of nasty imitations. We're all one big relation. Come to the party, come to the
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1: Wow, what an inspiring show we've had this week on Primary Perspectives for the second edition of the vocal section of the 8th season of the Royal South Street Hour.
0: Definitely some amazing performances today.
1: Yeah.
0: Oh, well, we'd like to thank all of our guests for sharing their stories, their experiences and their music with us. A massive, massive shout out and thank you to all our wonderful young singers today. 15-year-old Jasper McDonald Parsons and Susie Oishorjo, 11-year-old Naira Patel, and 9-year-old Gemma Chen. Big round of applause. Very, very interesting.
1: So, how did you enjoy the show, Susie?
2: I thought it was great. I loved hearing like all the different voices, and I thought it was just really fun and entertaining.
1: Yeah, so congratulations to everyone who has taken part in this year's vocal competition, and make sure to join us in October for the final of the vocal section on Royal South Street Hour for this year.
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1: 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Have a wonderful week, everyone. This is Suhisi.
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3: Hello, I'm Laura Devoy. The Prime Minister has defended his digital duty of care laws following criticism from the United States. In a statement released overnight, the US government said the laws, which would give social media users the ability to opt out of algorithms, amounted to online censorship. Anthony Albanese says he spoke with US President Donald Trump on the sidelines of the UN General Assembly this morning and posted a selfie on social media. He says he won't back down from the social media reforms.
4: I'll always stand up for Australia's national interest, and the digital duty of care is something that we've foreshadowed for some period of time. It's not about giving government control, it's about giving people back control over what they receive on their devices.
3: Parents with two or more children are now forking out at least $36,500 a year, according to a new report. Shannon Kirkwood has more.
5: Advocacy group The Parenthood has released the data ahead of a national press club address by CEO Georgie Dent today. It shows the money needed to raise children has increased 134% in two decades, while household income rose by just 102% over the same period. In her speech, Ms. Dent will outline how women face a 55% reduction in earnings on average during the first 5 years of parenthood. She'll also call for 52 weeks of paid parental leave and cheaper childcare.
3: A new report has made the link between workplace inclusion and lower rates of sexual harassment. The Diversity Council of Australia's The Power of Inclusion, Preventing Workplace Sexual Harassment report has drawn on data from 3,000 workers across the nation. It found inclusion can prevent harm, while workers who experienced discrimination in the workplace were six times more likely to experience sexual harassment. Head of research, Dr. Rose Dalmada Remedios, says a fresh approach is needed.
6: That inclusion should be recognised as a practical, evidence-based prevention strategy that organisations can embed into their workplace health and safety approach.
3: Victoria Police say they've spoken to two men in relation to separate incidents at last weekend's AFL preliminary final at the MCG. A 34-year-old man is expected to be charged with aggravated unlawful assault and discharge a missile after a plate of food was allegedly thrown at a woman and a child. In another incident, a 56-year-old man was issued with a penalty notice for allegedly throwing a bottle onto the field at the conclusion of the match. He's the second person to be singled out for such behaviour. Cheap cars are about to whip up dust in outback New South Wales. The four-day lunchbox rally begins on Saturday. Each of the 220 teams include a child aged between 7 and 15 and one relative who will make the round trip from Dubbo to Lightning Ridge. Box Rally's CEO James Freeman says the obstacles of cheap cars in outback environments still apply despite the child-oriented approach. Speaking to National Radio News, he says the challenges range from the mechanical to the edible.
7: Cars themselves are only worth $1,500. We do have mechanical breakdowns and flat tyres and things like that. Outside of that, really, it's trying not to burn your marshmallow on the evening fire. dropping your marshmallow into the fire.
3: Turning to sport, sprinter Rowan Browning has announced his retirement from athletics. The 28-year-old won gold at the Commonwealth Games this year as part of Australia's 4x100-metre relay team. He's a four-time Australian 100-metre champion and competed at two Olympic Games. In a statement, Browning says he wanted to go out on a high.
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1: This is your Tank FM weather update for your workday and the coming days. Wednesday's weather is cloudy. Medium chance of showers, most likely in daytime hours. The chance of a thunderstorm in the afternoon. Light winds becoming northeasterly 15 to 25 kilometres per hour at first, then becoming light during the evening. Kempsey, Southwest Rocks and Willawarren 23 degrees. Thursday's outlook is partly cloudy. The chance of morning fog in the south. Medium chance of showers in the north, slight chance elsewhere. The chance of a thunderstorm inland in the afternoon. Light winds becoming east to northeasterly 15 to 25 kilometers per hour during the day, then becoming light again during the evening. Kempsey, Southwest Rocks and Willawarren 23 degrees. Friday's forecast is for the chance of morning fog. Mostly sunny day. Light winds becoming north to northeasterly 20 to 30 kilometers per hour during the day, then becoming light during the evening. Kempsey 26, Southwest Rocks 24 and Willawarren 26 degrees. That's the latest weather update from 103.1 Tank FM, part of the Maclay Valley.
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13: Hello and welcome to the Weekly News and Review. I'm Adam Evans. Before we continue, I'd like to acknowledge the traditional owners of the land you're listening to this program from, and I'd like to acknowledge the elders past and present. There's been a massive backlash this week following racist comments from One Nation leader Pauline Hanson. Senator Hanson described Indigenous Australians as the most primitive race on earth on a podcast. She also questioned what First Nations people have done for the country over 60,000 years. The comments have been condemned by politicians and multiple complaints have been lodged with the Australian Human Rights Commission. Noongar human rights campaigner Dr. Hannah McGlade lodged one of those complaints. I asked her what went through her mind when she heard the comments.
14: I was shocked. I felt just like I couldn't believe it again. And it was 30 years ago that I took a complaint against a Liberal senator for slurring, making these sort of slurs against Aboriginal people. So I had an email sent to me with the media reports. It was, you know, big news earlier this week on the 14th, I think it was. And, you know, I thought, well, where have we come to in Australia now? In 30 years, that's after the case originally found that was a breach of racial vilification. We've got a politician leading a major party in Australia who's engaging in the same blatant racist conduct and... Which is, you know, should be prohibited under law.
13: What do you think of, I guess, the public response to this since, I guess, it's come out?
14: Well, I was just reading Professor Marcia Langton, who said that the response hasn't been as significant as it was in regards to Hanson's attack on the Prime Minister's mother and the politician Andrew Hastie, who was also being abused by Senator Hanson. There have been many, many politicians, including the federal minister, Mulundiri, McCarthy, who took Hanson on, I know that, and perhaps some other Labor figures. I would have thought the Prime Minister should have. He is the leader of the country. Many Aboriginal people are obviously posting and, you know, calling out this kind of racism of One Nation. But I think there should have been more from government. We probably should even be seeing a motion in the Senate.
13: We've obviously, there's been a rise in One Nation recently in the polls and I guess attention drawn to them. Do you think that their bubble may burst at some point, or do you think there's enough fuel for, I guess, their fire, I guess, yeah?
14: Well, they're very popular here from... family who work amongst many non-Aboriginals who are supporting them. they are as popular, or they have become more popular than the Australian Greens, a progressive party. It is concerning, and I was watching the 7:30 ABC's current affairs program last week with a UK politician talking about these far-right political bodies, and his advice to Australia was tackle them head-on. Do not let this foster and grow. And I think we aren't really tackling it head-on yet in Australia. I think Andrew Hastie, as a Liberal, has called them out. I don't think we've seen enough of a strong response from Labor. They might not be wanting to alienate so many of their supporters, but they are a dangerous political party. They clearly have racist ideology, including particularly at Aboriginal people. And they'll do serious damage to this party to this country if they can, and we know that from what's happened in America with the Trump government.
13: Mm. Is there anything else that you think we should be doing, or when I say we, I guess as a country should be doing to combat this sort of far right stuff? Yeah.
14: Well, the National Human Rights Commission has a anti-racism framework that it's developed, but it hasn't been funded to implement the framework. The federal government have decided it's not a high enough priority. They did recently allocate $2 million to the University of Technology Sydney for a register whereby racism is called out. It's recording these acts of racism, but it's not doing anything about them, and it's no way comparable to an actual anti-racism national framework. And that is the obligation of the nation state of Australia, to address and prevent racism against Aboriginal people and all people experiencing it. So they are, I believe, failing in their clear obligations under the UN Convention in that regard, the Convention on the Elimination of Racial Discrimination, which also prohibits racial hate and vilification, which is the complaint that I've made this week under Section 18C of the Race Discrimination Act of 1975. It's a really concerning situation we're in, because the ALP government, National Party, we know that we have a lot of Aboriginal politicians there. We have an Indigenous minister who's an Aboriginal woman from the Northern Territory. Apparently we have parity with non-Aboriginal people in that party, considering our population. But yet they still don't seem to have the ability to influence government sufficiently, or are they not committed enough to addressing racism? I just don't understand what's happening here. But all Aboriginal people know the history of racism in this country, the dire impacts it's had. There was a news report yesterday that our population pre-contact, or just post-contact, was decimated by frontier violence and disease. Why aren't we fighting racism with all that we've got? Why isn't the ALP our friend in this? I think these are real questions. We need to be building the pressure and really putting the responsibility back to our political leaders, because that is their obligation, their clear duty.
13: That was Noongar human rights lawyer Dr. Hannah McGlade speaking about racist comments made by One Nation leader Pauline Hanson. Australia has dropped the ball on HIV and sexual health, with new data showing infections continue to rise in First Nations communities. That's the view of Rob Monahan, the manager of Kirby Institute's Yadamunyang First Nations Research Unit. The Kirby Institute this week released its latest national HIV and sexual health surveillance report. It recorded 37 new HIV diagnoses among Aboriginal and Torres Strait Islander people in 2025. The report also revealed rates of sexual transmitted infections remain significantly higher among First Nations people. Syphilis notifications were 5 times higher than the non-Indigenous population. Gonorrhea rates were 4 times higher, and chlamydia rates were twice as high. Mr. Monahan told National Radio News' Karen Durante that the figures were concerning.
15: Seeing that data and increase, it's quite concerning that we see that that increase across communities. We see bigger numbers coming out of Queensland. But it is a concerning attribute to see those numbers. On one hand, it's a double-edged sword, really, because when you get data, that means you're doing more testing. But the issue for us, First Nation, is we're not seeing the numbers come down. We're seeing the numbers gradually creep up, and to a point where, it's getting a concerning level.
16: And particularly where HIV has become one of those preventable and treatable diseases than what it was back in the early days.
15: Oh, yeah. Yeah, there's multiple avenues now with HIV and the medication regime. There's not many people now transfer from HIV over to AIDS. There's ongoing medication. I think for our First Nation community is about getting tested, getting early tests and things like that. So, yeah, we need to inform our communities that even though the numbers are quite low compared to the wider population, we need to be vigilant because it could easily get out of hand really quickly.
16: Yeah. Can you talk about what the barriers are?
15: Some of the barriers we see is there doesn't seem to be much education around now for especially HIV. Like in the old days, you would see ads on TV, you would see pamphlets everywhere, you would see campaigns running that educated our community around, you know, the risk of HIV and the risk of STIs. We don't see that now. So what we, you know, need to see is more awareness campaigns that educate our community, but also awareness campaigns that appeal to the target population that we're trying to reach.
16: Yeah, that lack of messaging around that. We used to, in Queensland, have condom man and Lubalicious. Yeah. Don't hear about them often.
15: Yeah, look, we don't, you know, we don't, unless it's a place-based campaign where someone takes it on the initiative to do it, like Condo Man is, you know, predominantly a Queensland-based campaign. You know, we need more of those nationally. But then campaigns that are nationally but target to, you know, where people live, like, you know, if you're in Western Australia, campaigns that are developed by community, for community in those areas.
16: Have we dropped the ball here?
15: I think we have. I think, you know, the whole sector, or the system, for me, the system has failed First Nations people in relation to HIV, STIs. The system has failed. There's a lot of people out there doing lots of great work and are trying really hard, but I think the whole system as a whole has failed First Nations people. And that is why we've seen the numbers gradually increasing over time. That is why we've seen the HIV numbers, you know, gradually increasing, but in the last 12 months have a major jump. So I think the system has dropped the ball, so the system needs to do better.
13: That was Rob Monahan, the manager of the Yadamunyang First Nations Research Unit at the Kirby Institute, talking to NIRS News' Karen Durante. A marine rescue expert had a heartbreaking experience watching a female humpback whale grieve as her dead calf laid on the seafloor off the Gold Coast. SeaWorld Foundation rescue boat captain Andrew Mulville spotted two humpback whales in a whale's placenta on the ocean surface when he responded to calls of whales acting strangely off Palm Beach. When he dove down, he captured vision of the mother swimming down and putting her pectoral fin around the calf and sitting eye to eye. He was told that the whales remained there for 3 days. Griffith University's Whale and Climate Research Program says post-mortem behaviour had been recorded for other species, but it's largely absent from research published on humpbacks. Andrew Mulville discussed his amazing encounter with the whales with NIRS News' Mark Hydes.
17: I sort of arrived and drifted in, and the whales came straight up to me and sort of sat beside the boat, sort of like a behaviour we've seen a lot, which is called mugging. But so sort of just floated there, and then after about 10 minutes, it sort of started getting my eye because I noticed one would sort of just sink a little bit and stay with the boat. The other one would just dive straight down to the same spot and then be down there and then come back up. So that's when after a while, I thought, what is going on here? So I put a face mask on and just slid off the back of the boat because it was only

0: And then, so I just thought, oh, that's interesting. It's like it's having a rest. But then something caught my eye and it was all white right beside its head. And that's the first glimpse of, young newborn calf I could see there. So that was not what I was expecting. And, pretty incredible to see.
1: Do you think the calf would have been stillborn or what's your thoughts?
0: My thoughts, obviously, it would just be what I took from it. I didn't see that part of it. I was there as the placenta was passed, so I knew it had just happened. From what I saw, I believe it was stillborn. Also, being down there on the bottom, I was picturing it had no air in its lungs, things like that. So I was picturing a stillborn that was down on the bottom. And then the mum kept coming up and down just to check on it. The communication was so loud underwater. You could hear the mum communicating, which I took to the calf because she was laying down beside it. Just, yeah, so much vocalisation. And then coming up and down and always returning back to the calf.
1: This is obviously a rare opportunity for you. What did you take away from it in terms of wild behaviour?
0: Yeah, it was. At the time, I was sort of engrossed in it all and it was all happening and it was hard to sort of take it all in. It was incredible show of nature, I suppose. Also quite sad seeing that situation. But, yeah, it wasn't until after and you digest it all and it sort of, I suppose for me, it's something I've always felt whales would do. I've worked with dolphins for a long time and I know that they can mourn the death of companion animals, calves, things like that. So I've always felt like that's something that would happen in the baleen whale sort of family and humpbacks. But to actually be there and see it with your own eyes and then I suppose the aftermath of talking with a lot of scientists about it that have contacted me and the fact that it hasn't been documented and that was a very, very rare case and something special, then, yeah, it really sunk in that day was quite incredible and something to be a part of.
1: How long did the mother remain with the calf?
0: So I was there for, in the end, because we were just floating and doing nothing. I had my son there. It was a pretty amazing experience because we, even on the top side in the boat, we had the whales coming up, both of them, the companion and the mother coming up and just sitting with us. So the experience was amazing. So we sat there for well over an hour before we actually had to sort of drift off them and then we moved on. I collected the placenta, so I needed to race that up to SeaWorld where they're going to test and do things like that. So, but I actually had a friend who saw me out there and called me during it. They live on the beachfront at Palm Beach directly in and could see it was my boat. So he was firstly ringing to see if I was okay and I explained what happened. He went on to see, which obviously we don't have the exact evidence, it was the same two animals, but those, yeah, in the exact same location, two animals for the next 3 days, so 3 days in total, were out there in the exact same spot, coming up to breathe, disappearing, coming back up again. So I believe it was the same animals. Obviously I didn't go back out to witness that, but yeah, he called each morning and said, you won't believe it, these animals are still there. So it was, yeah, pretty incredible each day that he called and said that was still happening.
1: Was it pretty sad for you to be there and see what had happened?
0: It was, at first it was incredible and to have those animals so close with my son, we thought it was amazing. It wasn't until, yeah, obviously I went down and I saw what I saw. It was pretty, it was a sad sight seeing this perfect little tiny humpback whale, fully formed, look healthy as it could be. Just, it looked like it was asleep on the bottom. But to see the actions of the mum and the vocalisation, so not just swimming around it, it was actually, the mother was going down, sitting eye to eye and putting its peck straight over the back of the young animal. So to see that connection and the mother actually going down there, she wasn't pushing it around or anything. She was sitting with it, touching it, and then coming around, going nose to nose. So, yeah, watching that was heartbreaking to see that. But, I suppose after the fact it was one of those things where nature's pretty raw and sometimes you get to witness it.
1: It's something you've been working on with Griffith University. You said you've had a lot of calls from researchers since the news broke. What do you think this does for research going forward?
0: I think it just opens a lot of doors and it's got a lot of people thinking and questions and although it's answered a few, I think, definitely, and I think the benefit of it was I happened to go back to the boat and I just had a GoPro that day. So to get some footage and send it off to those experts and let them digest it was pretty cool. But I think it's definitely opened the doors for a lot of people now that have just been sort of thought this was the case, but now they can dive deep.

0: deeper into it and moving forward. It's something we can more keep an eye on. We're always on the water. A lot of our stuff is rescue component, so the animals are sort of showing different behaviour because they're stressed and things like that. But yeah, I know with our whale observations and our tagging programs and things like that now, it really does open up the mind to look into these areas and think about what these animals are thinking and feeling.
1: How did your son take it all in?
0: He was pretty blown away. I didn't get him in the water because this had just happened. There was blood in the water. There was a bit of placenta, stuff like that. So I thought, you know what, probably not the best time for a five-year-old to be snorkeling. So he stayed on the boat, which was probably the best spot because he had a whale with him the whole time sitting there. So he loved it. He did question, though, why I told him we were going fishing and we weren't fishing. So, yeah, once it was all said and done, I had to get him out there to put a line in the water and enjoy the rest of the day.
1: You said you took the placenta back. What happens with that?
0: So that went back. I passed that on to the SeaWorld vets that then work with Griffith Uni and different researchers around the place. And I believe, yeah, all these people studying different aspects of the health of the animal and things like that, they came in and it was spread out for all different research. And that's something super exciting that's still happening today. So still waiting to hear some results and what can be found from.
2: That's Andrew Mulville from the SeaWorld Foundation talking to NIRS News' Mark Ides. And artists from remote communities across the Northern Territory and Western Australia gathered in Mbantwa Alice Springs for the 22nd Bushbands Bash. Musicians spent the week at Bushbands Biz in Ross River. They went to workshops about contracts, marketing, media training and performance skills. Then they headed to Alice Springs Telegraph Station for the annual Bushbands Bash concert on Sunday. Artists, audiences and community members told Karma what music means to them.
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7: 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I'm the lead singer for MB Reggae.
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9: We're the White Bottle Band from Ireland, and it's our first time here. Yeah, to Bushband Bash. Yeah. We've been waiting for this for a long time, yeah. Culture, language,
10: music.
9: Yeah, mainly our language. Sharing our language, like putting it out there, know who we are. Yeah, we sing about that. Yeah.
11: My name is Larry Guruwe. We are the Malawur band, and we come from Northeast Arnhem Land. And yeah, Bush band is like making people together and, you know, meet other musicians and all the, you know, that they're making the job easier for us, and we represent our tribe.
12: Because
11: the community and other community, you know, we represent. Same like Yothi Indi did, and Gurumul is my uncle too. He did that for us, and now we are doing that where we are born, and we're doing the same.
12: Malawur carry on through the song line and the musical, so we can go through, keep this opportunity for, you know, and for the generation as well.
11: I've been in around the world. I've been in England, Switzerland, Paris, France, Czech Republic, Wales. You are like telling our story.
13: My name is Mark Smith. I work at Music NT. You know, that idea of, you know, everyone coming to one place and being here, you know, sharing meals, sharing everything for like these 4 or 5 days it gives this sense of collectiveness.
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15: Hi everyone, I'm Shana Ray. I'm part of the Desert Divas program. I think
10: Aboriginal music's important. We're really good storytellers. We have a lot of unique talent. Music brings people together by storytelling. A lot of people can relate to lyrics. They might feel that same way. I hope she one day wants to join the Desert Diva program or Saltwater Divas.
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18: My name is Tommy Summerfield, but stage name Dharma 87, and I am from Tichikala. I want to influence my young mob from home, you know, like from Tichikala, from the APY lands. Like, don't be shy, you know, like, if I can get up there on the big stages and do what I do now, I might spark that fire in somebody else back home that want to do it, you know?
19: Of course.
18: That's my aim. Music, it's how you express your feelings. So, I've written songs that, like, after I've written it down and I put it into a song and I feel good about it, it's like a medicine. But when you put it in a song, it's there forever. You know, I'll say this with power, with word of power. Fall big, because we all fall big. You know, we fail in life. It's just life. We fail, we get up again, we try again, but keep trying. Do not ever give up. That's my message out there. Fail big, get up and do it again.
20: Thank you.
2: 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That story was from the team at Karma. And that's the weekly news and review for another week. 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
1: Hi there, I'm Joaquin Main with your QNN update from the Associated Press. Turkish authorities have launched a major crackdown targeting LGBTQ plus and HIV support groups, with dozens of people detained in coordinated raids across five cities. Police raids began early Sunday morning in Istanbul, Ankara, Izmir, Aden and Mersin, targeting members and former members of LGBTQ plus rights and HIV awareness organisations, as well as popular venues. Turkey's justice minister says the investigation involves 162 people, 9 associates and 13 businesses, and is aimed at protecting children, families and public order. Authorities also accused some organisations of receiving significant international funding while their websites were blocked. The Human Rights Association has condemned the operation as politically motivated, saying criminal allegations are being used to target the LGBTQ plus community and independent civil society. The crackdown comes amid growing anti-LGBTQ plus rhetoric from Turkey's government. From Pink News. An LGBTQIA plus bookshop in Glasgow has been overwhelmed by community support after its window was smashed in what owners described as a transphobic attack. Category is Books in Govanhill was vandalised on September 5th, with the section of its window featuring the word trans deliberately smashed. The independent shop says the incident follows months of spitting, aggression and intimidation in the area, which is believed has been escalating. In the response, the bookshop launched a fundraiser for security shutters, aiming to raise £10,000. The community reached that target in just 12 hours, with donations later passing £14,000 before the fundraiser was paused. The owners say the response has shown that the shop is much more than just a business. It's a hub for queer organising, mutual aid, resources and community. They say the support has reminded them they are not alone. From Star Observer. Australian drag icon Maxie Shield is set to be inducted into the Diva Hall of Fame, recognising more than 25 years of contribution to Sydney's drag and LGBTQIA plus community. Maxie, who died earlier this year following a battle with ill health, first won Diva Awards in 2006 and 2008 as the Queen of Hearts. Her career included cabaret, comedy, hosting and community activism, while she also championed body positivity, safe spaces, community health and charity. In 2014, she created Meals on Heels, giving drag performers another source of income by bringing the concept to venues along Sydney's Oxford Street. Maxie also starred on the first season of RuPaul's Drag Race Down Under, taking her talents to the international audiences. She will now join the Diva Hall of Fame alongside some of Australia's most celebrated drag performers. Turning to QNN Sport now and from OutSports. A new gay tennis movie starring Romeo Beckham is already generating plenty of buzz, and fans are debating which real-life tennis stars the characters resemble. 40 Love stars French actor Paul Kircher as Sasha Gallo, a 21-year-old rising tennis player coached by his father, who is chasing his first professional title in Paris. Beckham, son of soccer legend David Beckham, makes his on-screen acting debut as a charismatic new rival who enters Sasha's world and ultimately becomes a romantic interest. A newly released image has fans comparing the pair's looks to stars including Carlos Alcaraz, Rafael Nadal, Taylor Swift and even Andre Agassi. Filmed across France and Monaco, 40 Love is set for release in French cinemas on November 25, with international release expected to follow. The film promises a gay romance set against the high-pressure world of professional tennis. That's what's making news in the LGBTQIA plus community this week. I'll be back next week with another QNN update. And don't forget, you can download the podcast via your favourite podcast app. Just search QNN. I'm Joaquin Main.
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3: Hi, this is Kathy Freeman for RAD, recording artists, actors and athletes against drink driving. 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

Robert Nemejira, Teddy Cuffin, Fred Hollis, J.A. Dawn Frame, Mama Shirley, Kingsford Smith, Mando Patterson.

0: recording artists, actors and athletes against drink driving. 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
4: Hello, I'm Lewis Donaldson. A $1 million reward has been issued for information which assists police in finding missing boy Gus Lamont. The four-year-old was last seen playing near the homestead on his family's outback property near Yunta in South Australia on September 27, 2025. The case has been declared a major crime. His parents have been ruled out as suspects, but one person known to Gus is a primary suspect. Premier Peter Malinauskas says the effort to find Gus will continue.
5: That if you know something, you've got to speak. You've got to speak. You've got to let South Australian Police know what you know so that they can do justice in the name of Gus.
4: A Victorian man has been arrested by counter-terrorism police over allegations he is a member of ISIS. The 65-year-old was arrested during a raid of a home in Carlton this morning. Police allege he pledged allegiance to ISIS and acted as an online propagandist. Acting Assistant Commissioner Paula Hudson details the allegations.
6: The videos, photographs, audio files and documents contain messages relating to abhorrent content, being executions, mass murder, torture and propaganda, as well as information about avoiding detection from law enforcement, along with instructional guides on how to conduct mass casualty attacks.
4: The investigation is ongoing. US President Donald Trump has rejected a push from Australia and other countries to impose AI safeguards. Speaking at the UN General Assembly in New York, Mr. Trump compared AI to the next industrial revolution and stressed his opposition to regulating AI. Prime Minister Anthony Albanese recognised the potential of the technology, but says humans must remain in control.
7: Increasingly, there's a recognition that new technology can bring enormous benefits, and artificial intelligence can boost our economy, it can boost productivity, it can advance healthcare in ways that were unimaginable a while ago with breakthroughs. There are a range of advantages, but we need to make sure that humans are in control.
4: An advocacy group says the rising cost of having a family is eating into Australia's prosperity and future. Speaking at the National Press Club, CEO of the Parenthood, Georgie Dent, appealed to the nation's parents.
8: Struggling under these conditions does not mean you are failing. No parent can meditate their way out of a childcare desert, or meal prep their way out of housing stress, or time manage their way into a 25th hour. When millions of families face the same obstacles, it is not a personal failure. It's a policy failure with profound economic and social consequences.
4: Australia's foreign minister has condemned Russia at the United Nations, warning the nuclear test ban is under serious strain. Minister Penny Wong has criticised Russia's 2023 decision to pull back from the test ban treaty, as this year marks 30 years of the Comprehensive Nuclear Test Ban Treaty. Speaking at the UN, Ms Wong called on Russia to reverse its decision.
9: The CTBT has underpinned a global norm against nuclear testing that benefits all states, and it is in every state's interest to maintain it. Any nuclear explosion of any yield could have irrevocable consequence.
4: Remaining overseas, Lebanon's national news agency is reporting a large explosion in the country's south. Details of damage are yet to be confirmed. To sport, in AFL, the Lions have confirmed the club will appeal the tribunal's decision regarding Lachie Neale. Neale was suspended from playing in Saturday's grand final against Fremantle after the tribunal upheld his one-match ban for striking last night.
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11: This is your Tank FM weather update for your workday and the coming days. Wednesday's weather is cloudy. Medium chance of showers, most likely in daytime hours. The chance of a thunderstorm in the afternoon. Light winds becoming northeasterly 15 to 25 kilometers per hour at first, then becoming light during the evening. Kempsey, Southwest Rocks and Willawarren 23 degrees. Thursday's outlook is partly cloudy. The chance of morning fog in the south. Medium chance of showers in the north, slight chance elsewhere. The chance of a thunderstorm inland in the afternoon. Light winds becoming east to northeasterly 15 to 25 kilometers per hour during the day, then becoming light again during the evening. Kempsey, Southwest Rocks and Willawarren 23 degrees. Friday's forecast is for the chance of morning fog. Mostly sunny day. Light winds becoming north to northeasterly 20 to 30 kilometers per hour during the day, then becoming light during the evening. Kempsey 26, Southwest Rocks 24 and Willawarren 26 degrees. That's the latest weather update from 103.1 Tank FM, part of the Macleay Valley.
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0: It's Troy Cassadaly for RAD, recording artists, actors and athletes against drink driving. 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

to the First Australian Music Hour, a radio program that celebrates the great music being made by First Nations artists in this country. 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It's also available through the Community Radio Network. I acknowledge the traditional custodians of the lands on which this program is heard. I pay my respects to elders past, present and emerging, and I extend that respect to other Aboriginal and Torres Strait Islander peoples who may be listening. Always was,

G'day, Steve Norwood here. We kicked off the music on this week's program with a song from Kutcher Edwards, Side by Side. A wonderful singer, Kutcher Edwards. The track comes from his second album, Hope, released in 2007. Kutcher was a member of the Stolen Generations, and he's been combining songwriting and activism since the early 1990s. Admitted into the Music Victoria Hall of Fame in 2023. We've got some fairly quiet, folky sounds to start the program off this week. Right now, we're going to have a track from Paul Kelly. He probably doesn't need any introduction at all, but Paul Kelly has been a huge help to Aboriginal artists in this country. He produced Archie Roach's debut album, Charcoal Lane. He also produced Kutcher Edwards' debut album, Kuwinda. This is a song from Paul Kelly and the Messengers. It comes from the Hidden Things album, which is a collection of songs recorded between 1986 and 1991 that, apart from two tracks, weren't previously released on albums. This is Paul Kelly and Special Treatment.

0: but I guess they don't know where I've been.
1: That was the Stephen Hart Band with a song called Stand Our Ground, which was released as a single in 2019. Stephen Hart's a Chernberg Murray elder. He's also known as Uncle Mook. And the band is made up of Stephen Hart, principal songwriter and guitarist, Maynard Heap on vocals, guitar and harmonica, and Matthew Heap on bass. We're going to have a song now from, a duo that was a one-off duo that was based in Brisbane. Georgia Corowa and Wavani Yasso put out some music as the duo Black Salt. Wavani Yasso, I've got to just mention this as an aside. She's a writer of several children's songs, and one of them was called Have You Ever Heard a Wombat Sing? Which great, what a great song title. This is Black Salt and Turning World.

That was singer-songwriter Brett Lee, who performs under the name Piatu, which Piatu means Brett in the Nyampa language. He writes some fairly gentle, honest and melodic songs. That one was called Choose. You're listening to the first Australian Music Hour with Steve Norwood. And I hope you're enjoying the show so far. We're going to have a song now from Dan Sultan. I love Dan Sultan's work. He really is a great performer. This is a cover version of a Warumpi Band song. The original had a real country twang about it. Dan Sultan has transformed it into quite a soulful number. This is Dan Sultan with Fitzroy Crossing.

the last couple of songs. We heard Dan Sultan with a Warumpi Band song that was written by Sammy Butcher and Neil Murray. Then we had a track that was, again, written by Sammy Butcher and Neil Murray called Libraries. It comes from an album, Jungu, which is a Pitjantjatjara word meaning all in one, joined together. And the album was put out in 2019. Neil Murray, of course, one of Australia's foremost singer-songwriters, and Sammy Butcher, a brilliant guitarist with the Warumpi Band. His health had been severely compromised by 2019 and following a stroke, and his guitar playing was quite affected, but his songwriting ability remained unsurpassed. Libraries from Jungu was the name of the track. And then we heard a song from a Western Australian band from One Arm Point up in the Dampier Peninsula, the Struggling Kings with Banagar. Going to have a track now from Big Sexy. He's a guy, Michael Collard, who hails from the Riverland in South Australia. He's now based in Adelaide. Sings a combination of, soul, hip-hop, pop music. This is Big Sexy with Working Hard.

That was soul singer Bumpy with a track called Feel Good. Bumpy, also known as Amy Dowd. She won the Best New Talent at the 2023 National Indigenous Music Awards. And the song we heard, Feel Good, comes from her 2025 album Kanana. You're listening to the First Australian Music Hour with Steve Norwood. And we've got a little bit more music to go on the show. We're going to have a song now from a wonderful duo, Charlie Needs Braces, Charlie and Miri Woods. They do a fantastic live show and they're currently touring Canada. This is Charlie Needs Braces, Kurrajong Lands.

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3: Hello, I'm Lewis Donaldson. Members of the public are being asked to come forward as a $1 million reward is issued for information which assists police in finding missing boy Gus Lamont. This weekend marks 1 year since the four-year-old was last seen on his family's outback property near Yunta in South Australia. The case has been declared a major crime. His parents have been ruled out as suspects, but one person known to Gus is a primary suspect. Detective Superintendent Darren Fielke says he's hopeful someone will provide the answers the boy's family are seeking.
4: There is a reward now available for up to $1 million to be paid to anyone with information that leads to the conviction of persons or persons responsible for the disappearance of Gus and or the location of his remains.
3: A parent advocacy group says Australia can't afford for raising a family to be unaffordable. CEO of the Parenthood, Georgie Dent, says families are paying the price in money, careers, stress, and the children they choose not to have. Speaking at the National Press Club, she says the warning lights are being overlooked.
5: The most recent Australian Early Development Census found that almost one in four children arrive at school developmentally vulnerable in at least one domain. It used to be one in five. We have a record low birth rate. We have rising family costs. We have rising parental distress. We have rising isolation. And we have more children arriving at school behind. They are all warning lights on the same dashboard.
3: The Federal Health Minister says time is running out for Queensland to sign on to the Thriving Kids program. The program will begin next week, set up as an alternative to the NDIS for some children under eight with developmental delay or autism. Speaking to the ABC, Health Minister Mark Butler says Queensland families need the support.
6: All other states and territories, they're just getting on with the business of developing their programs. So I'm frustrated at Queensland. It's a big state with a dispersed community. It is going to need a strong Thriving Kids program, and we're losing time, frankly, for Queensland parents and children.
3: The head of the Royal Commission into allegations of corruption in Victoria's Big Build has warned all those who have done wrong will be called out. Commissioner Chris Karakas has issued the warning during the first public hearing today.
7: To pursue every person who is reasonably suspected of being complicit in the abuse of entrusted power for private gain, and to expose and to refer for prosecution whoever is implicated by the evidence the Commission receives.
3: The Royal Commission is investigating allegations of corruption, criminal conduct and serious misconduct by the CFMEU, construction companies, labour hire firms, subcontractors and others on the Big Build. Two blocks of public hearings will be held before the end of the year, with the first to conclude by the state election in late November. Formal testing is underway on a penguin found on Tasmania's Bruny Island, suspected of contracting bird flu. More than 3,500 reports have been made to state authorities since July, with 43 positive bird flu events recorded. Australia has more than 600 confirmed events of H5 bird flu in wildlife. And Socceroo Mohamed Toure will undergo surgery on a shoulder injury and is in doubt for the Asian Cup. The 22-year-old was withdrawn from the Australian squad yesterday. The Socceroos are set to face Brazil in a friendly on Friday. Norwich City coach Philippe Clément has told a football website Toure will be out for months. The Asian Cup will get underway in January.
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9: This is your Tank FM weather update for your workday and the coming days. Wednesday's weather is cloudy. Medium chance of showers, most likely in daytime hours. The chance of a thunderstorm in the afternoon. Light winds becoming northeasterly 15 to 25 kilometres per hour at first, then becoming light during the evening. Kempsey, Southwest Rocks and Willawarren 23 degrees. Thursday's outlook is partly cloudy. The chance of morning fog in the south. Medium chance of showers in the north, slight chance elsewhere. The chance of a thunderstorm inland in the afternoon. Light winds becoming east to northeasterly 15 to 25 kilometres per hour during the day, then becoming light again during the evening. Kempsey, Southwest Rocks and Willawarren 23 degrees. Friday's forecast is for the chance of morning fog. Mostly sunny day. Light winds becoming north to northeasterly 20 to 30 kilometres per hour during the day, then becoming light during the evening. Kempsey 26, Southwest Rocks 24 and Willawarren 26 degrees. That's the latest weather update from 103.1 Tank FM, part of the Macleay Valley.
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0: The Southwest Rocks Surf Club is hosting the beachside markets at the picturesque Horseshoe Bay Reserve. The markets will be operating from 8 a.m. to 1 p.m. with the next one on Saturday 26th of September. 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
3: BBC News with Alex Ritson. President Trump says his top envoys have held direct talks with top Iranian officials on the sidelines of the UN General Assembly, which he called productive. Tehran relayed its conditions for reopening the Strait of Hormuz, said to include a lifting of the US blockade and the unfreezing of Iranian assets. Britain's Prime Minister Andy Burnham has told the General Assembly he wants the UK to lead the world in developing a set of rules for artificial intelligence. Mr. Burnham said he would push for an international agreement at next year's G20 summit in Britain. His comments contrast with those of Mr. Trump, who's rejected the idea of AI guardrails. Colombia's right-wing president, Abelardo de la Espria, has sent troops into the northern city of Santa Marta after a drugs trafficking faction shut down the region, attacking shops and burning vehicles. That came after security forces killed 13 members of the group, including its deputy leader. Police in Papua New Guinea say they've busted an alleged human trafficking ring, rescuing 39 Indonesian nationals being held against their will. They'd reportedly been forced to operate online scams. Four Chinese nationals have been arrested. At least seven people are now known to have been killed by Typhoon Dujian in Japan. Five others are missing. Searches continue at sites of landslides near Tokyo. Researchers at University College London have put online the most comprehensive record yet of enslaved populations across Britain's former empire. The 4 million records cover 24 former colonies. And Dolly Parton's former manager has requested a restraining order against her nephew in a growing row about the estate of the late country singer. The court filing accuses Brian Seaver of an escalating campaign of threats. BBC News.
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1: 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I don't need my name on the marquee lights, 'cause I got myself

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3: Good afternoon, I'm Shannon Kirkwood. The parents of missing boy Gus Lamont have made a public plea for information 1 year since his disappearance. He was 4 years old when he was last seen on his family's property near Yunta, South Australia, on September 27, 2025. Police have today issued a $1 million reward for information which leads to a conviction. The case has been declared a major crime. His parents have been ruled out as suspects. Jessica Murray and Joshua Lamont say they want their son returned home.
4: And we are desperate for answers. We believe that someone knows something. Someone knows what happened to Gus and may even know where he is.
5: Even if you are feeling scared or unsure, if you know anything at all, we are imploring you to help us. Even the smallest detail could be helpful.
3: A new report has put forward a fresh approach to address workplace sexual harassment. The Diversity Council of Australia's The Power of Inclusion, Preventing Workplace Sexual Harassment report has drawn on data from 3,000 workers across the nation. It's found inclusion can prevent harm, while workers who experienced discrimination in the workplace were 6 times more likely to experience sexual harassment. Head of Research, Dr. Rose Delmada Remedios, says workplaces should be embedding inclusion as an official prevention strategy.
6: This really tells us that tackling exclusion and equity is a critical part of preventing workplace harm.
3: United States President Donald Trump has told the United Nations General Assembly he faces a big decision on whether to strike Iran again or pursue a peace deal. According to state media, the Iranians put forward conditions for reopening the Strait of Hormuz, which included the immediate lifting of the US's naval blockade. Speaking ahead of confirmation of the meeting, US President Donald Trump said the US may annihilate Iran.
7: I have a big decision to make. Will a deal be made with Iran that lets them rebuild and create a far greater country than it ever was before? Maybe one of the greatest in the Middle East or even the world? Or do I annihilate the Islamic Republic?
3: Murujuga traditional custodian Raylene Cooper will be speaking about her UN human rights complaint against the Australian government today. Ms. Cooper is addressing the UN Human Rights Council this evening, Australian time. She will be outlining the ongoing industrial damage to Murujuga's UNESCO World Heritage listed rock art. The complaint about the Australian government's conduct will be lodged with the UN in coming weeks. Showers and storms continue along the east coast and through Western Australia. Fine weather can be expected for Tasmania, Victoria and South Australia. The Bureau of Meteorology's David Kroc has more on tomorrow's forecast.
8: You can see this high pressure system we've been tracking in recent days. That's out over the Tasman Sea now. So still pumping in that moisture in the easterly winds along the east coast. So showers and some storms continue through parts of New South Wales and Queensland tomorrow. Wet weather as well continues for parts of eastern Western Australia, where this trough system is really slow moving. So a multi-day shower and storm outbreak through the eastern half of southern Western Australia.
3: And according to Lonely Planet, Australia's Red Centre and the Tweed region in northern New South Wales have made the annual list of the world's top travel destinations and experiences for the coming year. Turning to sport now, Brisbane Lions player Lachie Neale will face the AFL Appeal Board tomorrow in an attempt to be free to play Fremantle in Saturday's AFL Grand Final. Neale's one-match ban for striking was upheld at the tribunal last night. The Lions have today announced they'll be appealing that suspension.
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10: This is your Tank FM weather update for your workday and the coming days. Wednesday's weather is cloudy. Medium chance of showers, most likely in daytime hours. The chance of a thunderstorm in the afternoon. Light winds becoming northeasterly 15 to 25 kilometres per hour at first, then becoming light during the evening. Kempsey, Southwest Rocks and Willawarren 23 degrees. Thursday's outlook is partly cloudy. The chance of morning fog in the south. Medium chance of showers in the north, slight chance elsewhere. The chance of a thunderstorm inland in the afternoon. Light winds becoming east to northeasterly 15 to 25 kilometres per hour during the day, then becoming light again during the evening. Kempsey, Southwest Rocks and Willawarren 23 degrees. Friday's forecast is for the chance of morning fog. Mostly sunny day. Light winds becoming north to northeasterly 20 to 30 kilometres per hour during the day, then becoming light during the evening. Kempsey 26, Southwest Rocks 24 and Willawarren 26 degrees. That's the latest weather update from 103.1 Tank FM, part of the Maclay Valley.
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3: Hello, I'm Lewis Donaldson. Counter-terrorism police say further arrests may be made after a Victorian man was charged with being a member of a terrorist organisation. The 65-year-old was arrested during a raid of a home in Carlton this morning. He's accused of sharing thousands of extremist media files and ISIS propaganda. Police allege he pledged allegiance to ISIS and acted as an online propagandist. Acting Assistant Commissioner Paula Hudson says the investigation is ongoing.
4: It's a large online group with other associates, obviously. We're working with our international partners in relation to other members in that group. We certainly won't be ruling out further arrests in relation to that.
3: Shadow Treasurer Tim Wilson says power-sharing talks are a figment of Barnaby Joyce's imagination. Speaking to News 24, One Nation's Barnaby Joyce says discussions between the Coalition and One Nation to form government are happening.
5: Of course we're having conversations, and everybody knows quite obviously that there's no prospect in current polling that the Coalition can form government, nor can One Nation. And obviously it's not about becoming a coalition. We do not want to be in a coalition with Tim, to be quite frank.
3: Also speaking to News 24, Shadow Treasurer Tim Wilson says that is not the case.
6: I think they're a figment of Barnaby's imagination. This is a man who has previously gone to his electorate and said that he's going to be a National MP throughout the life of this term. He broke that promise to his electorate. He said he'd support his leader. He broke that promise.
3: A parent advocacy group says government policy has failed Australian parents as the country's birth rate sits at record lows. CEO of the Parenthood, Georgie Dance, says families are paying the price and are choosing not to have children. Speaking at the National Press Club, Ms. Dent outlined the basics needed to support parents.
7: Paid leave and accessible, affordable, high-quality early education and care and family-friendly workplaces are not generous extras a wealthy country bestows on parents. They are the baseline infrastructure required to make work and care sustainable. The baseline.
3: A new report card is highlighting how failures in aged care are contributing to the crisis in public hospitals. Scarlett Coppola has the details.
8: The Australian Medical Association's inaugural aged care report card has found hospital patient days used by people eligible and waiting for residential aged care increased by almost 80,000 over 3 years to 460,000 in 2023 to 2024. It has also identified increasing delays in aged care assessments and long waits for home and residential aged care. AMA President Danielle McMullen says the logjam in public hospitals can't be cleared unless the aged care system is fixed. Dr. McMullen says it's hoped this report card will help ensure governments are held accountable in delivering safe, appropriate and dignified care for older Australians.
3: Prime Minister Anthony Albanese has met with Japanese Prime Minister Sunae Takaichi for the first time since making controversial comments on a podcast. Appearing on the Bush Deep podcast with comedian Nikki Osborne in July, the Prime Minister mentioned two crown melons gifted to him by his Japanese counterpart. The two leaders came face-to-face briefly on the sidelines of the United Nations General Assembly in New York today as the Forum of World Leaders kicked off. To sport, sprinter Rowan Browning has announced his retirement from athletics. The 28-year-old won gold at the Commonwealth Games this year as part of Australia's 4x100-metre relay team.
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10: This is your Tank FM weather update for your workday and the coming days. Wednesday's weather is cloudy. Medium chance of showers, most likely in daytime hours. The chance of a thunderstorm in the afternoon. Light winds becoming northeasterly 15 to 25 kilometers per hour at first, then becoming light during the evening. Kempsey, Southwest Rocks and Willawarren 23 degrees. Thursday's outlook is partly cloudy. The chance of morning fog in the south. Medium chance of showers in the north, slight chance elsewhere. The chance of a thunderstorm inland in the afternoon. Light winds becoming east to northeasterly 15 to 25 kilometres per hour during the day, then becoming light again during the evening. Kempsey, Southwest Rocks and Willawarren 23 degrees. Friday's forecast is for the chance of morning fog. Mostly sunny day. Light winds becoming north to northeasterly 20 to 30 kilometres per hour during the day, then becoming light during the evening. Kempsey 26, Southwest Rocks 24 and Willawarren 26 degrees. That's the latest weather update from 103.1 Tank FM, part of the Maclay Valley.
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0: Calling all country music fans, the Kempsey Country Music Club is hosting a massive day of entertainment on Sunday, October 4th. Please note there is a change of venue. This concert event is now taking place at the iconic Slim Dusty Centre. Running from 11 a.m. to 4 p.m, you can enjoy a full backing band, walk-ups and great live music. Luke's Kitchen will be operating with delicious meals available. Please note that this is a BYO event. There are also fantastic raffle and door prizes and a lucky numbers competition too. Entry is just $5 per person and everyone is welcome. For more details, give Brian a call on 0419 144 079. That's the Kempsey Country Music Club's concert on the 4th of October at the Slim Dusty Centre, kicking off 11 a.m.
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3: Hello, I'm Lewis Donaldson. The parents of missing South Australian boy Gus Lamont have pleaded for information a year since his disappearance. He was 4 years old when he was last seen on his family's property near Yunta, South Australia, on September 27, 2025. Police have today issued a $1 million reward for information which leads to a conviction. Jessica Murray and Joshua Lamont say they simply want their son returned home.
4: We are desperate for answers. We believe that someone knows something. Someone knows what happened to Gus and may even know where he is.
5: Even if you are feeling scared or unsure, if you know anything at all, we are imploring you to help us. Even the smallest detail could be helpful.
3: Police say the search for evidence continues. The Coalition is vowing to take a chainsaw to climate laws and offshore wind as part of a commitment for a major slowdown of the nation's energy transition. The Liberals and Nationals would cancel offshore wind zones, scrap climate laws for heavy industry and car makers, and attempt to lift the ban on nuclear if it wins power. Speaking to the ABC, the Nationals' Bridget McKenzie says a commitment to climate change remains, but energy prices should be put first.
6: The net zero policies of the Labor government that are literally a handbrake and a detriment to affordable and reliable energy, we have got a complete handbrake on our economy, and it is costing us jobs and it is costing our standard of living.
3: The Federal Health Minister has offered reassurance to parents concerned their children will be taken off the NDIS. It comes as the Thriving Kids program is set to begin next week, set up as an alternative to the NDIS for some children under 8 with developmental delay or autism. Health Minister Mark Butler reassured families support will continue.
7: From the 1st of January 2028, we are absolutely committed to making sure that for children under the age of 9, those Thriving Kids services are fully up and running. We're not going to let parents and children fall between two stools and go without the support that they rightly expect and their children, frankly, definitely need.
3: Showers and storms continue along the east coast and through WA. Fine weather can be expected for Tasmania, Victoria and South Australia. The Bureau of Meteorology's David Crock has more on tomorrow's forecast.
8: You can see this high pressure system we've been tracking in recent days. That's out over the Tasman Sea now. So still pumping in that moisture in the easterly winds along the east coast. So showers and some storms continue through parts of New South Wales and Queensland tomorrow. Wet weather as well continues for parts of eastern Western Australia, where this trough system is really slow moving. So a multi-day shower and storm outbreak through the eastern half of southern Western Australia.
3: To sport, Brisbane Lions player Lachie Neale will face the AFL Appeal Board tomorrow in an attempt to be free to play Fremantle in Saturday's AFL Grand Final. Neale spoke briefly a short time ago.
9: Obviously, as you guys would be aware, the club and myself have decided to appeal the tribunal's decision. Obviously, very hopeful that that's successful, but regardless of the result, I will be here to support the boys and the club this week, so it's a big week for the club. Thank you.
3: And just in, Rose Tattoo frontman Angry Anderson has died just weeks after being admitted to a hospital in Germany during the Australian rock band's European tour. The 79-year-old singer spent 50 years in the music industry and also became a television presenter, charity worker and youth advocate.
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1: This is your Tank FM weather update for your workday and the coming days. Wednesday's weather is cloudy. Medium chance of showers, most likely in daytime hours. The chance of a thunderstorm in the afternoon. Light winds becoming northeasterly 15 to 25 kilometers per hour at first, then becoming light during the evening. Kempsey, Southwest Rocks and Willawarren 23 degrees. Thursday's outlook is partly cloudy. The chance of morning fog in the south. Medium chance of showers in the north. Slight chance elsewhere. The chance of a thunderstorm inland in the afternoon. Light winds becoming east to northeasterly 15 to 25 kilometres per hour during the day, then becoming light again during the evening. Kempsey, Southwest Rocks and Willawarren 23 degrees. Friday's forecast is for the chance of morning fog. Mostly sunny day. Light winds becoming north to northeasterly 20 to 30 kilometres per hour during the day, then becoming light during the evening. Kempsey 26, Southwest Rocks 24 and Willawarren 26 degrees. That's the latest weather update from 103.1 Tank FM, part of the Maclay Valley.
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1: G'day, it's Michael Kemp, your local member for Oxley. I recently welcomed the New South Wales Shadow Minister for Police to the Mid-North Coast, and we heard directly from locals and police about the issues affecting our community. We heard concerns about youth crime, unregistered bikes, antisocial behaviour and violent home invasions. 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
14: BBC News with Emily Thomas. Gunmen have killed at least 11 people near Durban in South Africa. Police say three others survived the attack in the township of Kwamakuta. The victims were at home when the attackers stormed in. Pumza Filani reports.
15: The motive for the shooting is not yet known. The shooters were said to be carrying pistols and rifles and fled the scene after setting fire to a car owned by one of the victims. South Africa has one of the highest murder rates in the world, with police data showing that more than 60 people are killed daily.
14: The head of the International Monetary Fund has warned that advanced economies need to cut borrowing and reduce debt levels following weeks of spiralling government interest costs. Speaking to the BBC, Kristalina Georgieva called for urgent, politically painful action to rein in debt. She said that while governments couldn't control external factors such as the Iran war, they did have power over domestic policies. Britain's Prime Minister Andy Burnham has used his speech to the UN General Assembly to warn against the dangers of uncontrolled artificial intelligence and Russian disinformation. Mr. Burnham said he wanted Britain to lead the world in developing AI regulations. He also accused Russia of an insidious disinformation campaign in Britain. With more, here's Henry Zeffman.
16: He had a list of things which he said Russia had been doing. He said bots and fake websites, falsified newspaper articles. He said Russia had forged the branding of 28 British organisations, among them the BBC, and he accused Russia of cyber attacks on British companies and institutions. Perhaps most eye-catchingly, he said the government has evidence that Russia tried to interfere with the 2019 general election. That is actually a claim that was first made back in 2020 by the then Foreign Secretary Dominic Raab.
14: The people of Morocco are voting in parliamentary elections with the cost of living, unemployment and distrust of political parties as major preoccupations. King Mohammed will appoint a new prime minister from the party with the most seats in the chamber, but he'll control major policy decisions. Richard Hamilton reports.
17: Voter turnout, especially among the youth, will be one of the key tests of this election, as only 4% of those registered to vote are aged between 18 and 24. This demographic has become more vocal about calling for change, but very disillusioned with the political process. Among the favourites are the National Rally of Independence, currently heading the governing coalition, and the Authenticity and Modernity Party. Both are centre-right and have close ties to the palace. The moderate Islamist party, the PJD, is also a strong contender.
14: BBC News. Reports from Ethiopia say local forces in the northern region of Tigray have seized the airport in the capital, Mekelle. Ethiopian Airport says it has suspended flights to Mekelle and to the cities of Shire and Aksum as a result. Colombia's president has published an online video of himself joining a patrol in the Caribbean city of Santa Marta, where he's ordered the military to quash violence by an armed drugs trafficking group. Abelardo de Espriella has warned its members they must surrender or end up in a body bag. The gang shut down the Santa Marta region after security forces killed 13 members. Luis Fajardo is in Bogotá.
6: These are really disturbing images for many Colombians. They have seen scenes of violence and intimidation. This criminal group announced what it called a paro armado, an armed strike, which meant that they were basically ordering the city to shut down. They were intimidating people in little shops, in buses, burned a few vehicles, and they have threatened people with violence if they did not accept their order to basically disrupt activities in the city.
14: The president of South Sudan, Salva Kiir, has ripped up the 2018 peace deal that ended the then-fledgling country's civil war. He's dissolved the government and appointed a caretaker administration, which he says will usher in the first ever elections in December. South Sudan's opposition has condemned his actions. Venezuela's interim president, Delcy Rodriguez, has met President Trump for the first time since his forces deposed her former boss, Nicolas Maduro, in January. The pair held talks on the sidelines of the UN summit in New York, the same city where Mr. Maduro is being held. Ms. Rodriguez hailed what she said was an historic step, saying they'd discussed cooperation on energy, mining and security. World News from the BBC.
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24: And kicking off this month is the grief over the death of John Lennon. The previous December,

John Lennon and Beautiful Boy. The song was for Lennon's son Sean, his only child with Yoko Ono. It begins with John comforting his son from what is presumably a nightmare and develops into John passionately describing the love he has for his son and the joy Sean gave him. Paul McCartney has said this is one of his favourite songs composed by Lennon, and when he appeared on Desert Island Discs in 1982, included it as his favourite in his selection, as did Yoko Ono, as the only John Lennon song in 2007. The song made 13 on the Australian chart, 23 in Canada, and 16 on the American Adult Contemporary chart. Now to another song by John Lennon. It was released 10 years prior, but now, following his death, was re-released. It's one of the most timeless songs ever.

John Lennon and Imagine. The 1981 release jumped back to the top of the British and Irish singles charts. In New Zealand, it reached 23, in Australia, just 43. Since 1986, the song is performed every New Year's Eve in New York City, just before the countdown to midnight begins. Rolling Stone magazine described Imagine as Lennon's greatest musical gift to the world, praising the serene melody, the pillowy chord progression, and that beckoning four-note piano figure. Robert Christgau called it both a hymn for the movement and a love song for his wife, celebrating a Yokoism and Marcusianism simultaneously. Record World said it was perhaps Lennon's most beautiful composition to that date. And the song has particularly poignancy for my wife and I. We were in New York some years ago and decided to wander into the memorial in Central Park, appropriately called Strawberry Fields. And as we entered, a young man was singing Imagine. Time to move on. Here's a song from American R&B artist Randy Crawford, written by Joe Sample and Will Jennings, and included on our album, Now We May Begin.

Randy Crawford and One Day I'll Fly Away. The song is Crawford's highest charting single and has been covered by many artists, including by Nicole Kidman, portraying the character of Satine in the 2001 motion picture Moulin Rouge. London's Daily Telegraph critic Helen Brown said, in the pouty world of the jazz chanteuse, Randy Crawford's smile is unique. The song achieved widespread radio airplay and did well in the international market. It reached 2 in Britain and 3 in Australia. Okay, time to put on your rock socks. Here's a song written by Malcolm and Angus Young in 15 minutes, they say.

AC/DC and rock and roll ain't noise pollution. The song origins, according to Malcolm Young, were that the band were in London at the time and there were all those problems with the old Marquee Club because it was a built-up area and there was this whole thing about noise pollution in the news, the environmental health thing that you couldn't have your stereo up loud after 11 at night. It all came from that. It did okay too, landing at 15 on the Brit and Irish charts and 7 in Australia. Stay with us, a clothing issue coming up from Madness.

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5: And out of the British ska scene comes madness.

Madness and Baggy Trousers. This song was written by Suggs McPherson and Chris Foreman. Suggs said in an interview that he was very specifically trying to write a song in the style of Ian Dury, especially the songs he was writing then, which were often sort of catalogues of phrases in a constant stream. On the charts, it reached 3 in the UK and New Zealand, 5 in Ireland and 30 on the Kent Music Report in Australia. It went gold in Britain. Now to another Brit band, this is Adam and the Ants. It comes from their album, Kings of the Wild Frontier. This is Ant Music.

0: the song originated back in 1976, written by Ant and Lester Square as Fallout, but was reworked by Ant into Ant Music. It made number one in Australia, six in New Zealand, four in Ireland, two in Britain, and 19 on the US Dance Club Songs Chart. Now to the events of February 1981. This was the month that an Alice Springs coroner initially found that Azaria Chamberlain was killed by a dingo. It was also the month that Townsville finally got its international airport status. The airport was established in the 1920s in what is now the suburb of Murray, but was a failure as the ground was boggy for much of the year and there was only room for one east-west runway. The airport was relocated to a site that was known as the Town Common and reopened in 1939. February 1981 was the time that Australia officially withdrew its recognition of the murderous Pol Pot regime in Cambodia. In February 1981, Tom Hiddleston, the English actor, was born in Westminster, London. In the same month, we lost Bill Haley at the age of 55. Haley's death certificate gave natural causes, most likely a heart attack, as being the cause of his death. His most famous song was the classic Rock Around the Clock.
1: 1, 2, 3 o'clock, 4 o'clock, rock. 5, 6, 7 o'clock, 8 o'clock, rock. 9, 10, 11 o'clock, 12 o'clock, rock. We're gonna rock.

0: purchased the 300-year-old London newspaper, The Times, and its companion publication, The Sunday Times, after 3 weeks of negotiation with union leaders. In sport, this was the month that cricket erupted in controversy. In the third match of the best-of-five final of cricket's World Series Cup between Australia and New Zealand in Melbourne, Australian bowler Trevor Chappell and his brother team captain Greg Chappell became infamous for the way that the match was won.
1: Ian Smith is out, bowled Trevor Chappell for four, eight down for 229, and New Zealand's only hope now is a six off the last ball for a tie.
2: Well, it looks to me as if they're going to bowl underarm off the last ball. Rod Marsh is saying no, mate, but I'm sure he's going to bowl an underarm delivery on the last ball and bowl it along the ground and be sure that it has not been hit for six. The umpires have been told, the batsmen have been told, and this is possibly a little bit disappointing. Let's make sure it is an underarm, but I've got the feeling it's a big ex-Victorian skipper. They're going to bowl an underarm. Have you ever believed it? A disappointing finish. Disappointed Brian McKechnie, the crowd boom.
0: The crowd at the ground erupted in boos and catcalls as the players left the pitch. The International Cricket Council changed the rules shortly afterward to ban the practice. It's regarded as the most shameful moment in Australian cricket history. Now back to the music and Aussie band The Angels.

The Angels and Into the Heat. The song was written by Doc Neeson, John and Richard Brewster. The Brewsters also produced the track. It peaked at 13 on the Kent Music Report. Irish new wave band Boomtown Rats were continuing to make a name for themselves in February 1981, and the following track is ska reggae influenced and said to be a political statement on the band's home of Ireland.

0: Poontown Rats and Banana Republic. The Banana Republic, which the song describes, is actually a deliberately scathing portrait of the Republic of Ireland, the band's country of origin, and was written in response to the band being banned from performing there. This, in turn, was reputedly because of Bob Geldof's denunciation of nationalism, medieval-minded clerics, and corrupt politicians. The song reached 3 on both the Irish and British charts, 47 in Canada and 18 in Australia. Stay with us now. We're sending the Animal Ranger around in a moment.
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0: We said we were sending the rangers around because we're looking for stray cats.

Runaway Cats and Runaway Boys. The band was from Long Island, just out of New York, and featured vocalist Brian Setzer. It was released to the UK first before its release to the States, but only on an album. On the charts, it reached number one in Finland, 9 in the UK, 20 in Ireland, and 15 on the Australian chart. Moving to a song that references a short movie based in Sydney. The movie and story is The Jumping Jeweler of Lavender Bay, directed by Philip Noyce. The band is Little River Band.

Little River Band and the Long Jumping Jeweller. The song is based on the movie about a bored jeweller who lives in the Sydney suburb of Lavender Bay. He's running late for his morning ferry to work. He dashes down the wharf, leaps, and to the great delight of his fellow bored commuters, just makes it. Next morning, he does the same thing, and then the next and the next. The tension and his notoriety builds. The song did fairly well, reaching two on the Kent Music Report. Now to a song we actually struggled to research. The Australian band is Good News.

good news and Australia. We've struggled to get any information about the band, but the song did well, reaching 5 on the Kent Music Report. Now to a song written by Florrie Palmer and with a title that was initially confused with a Dolly Parton song released around the same time. Both songs called 9 to 5. We'll have the details on Dolly's song next episode, but this song is also known as Morning Train to avoid the confusion. This is Scottish artist Sheena Easton.

0: 9 to 5, a.k.a. Morning Train. The song did well across the world with a big number one in Australia, Canada, New Zealand and the American Billboard Hot 100. We reached 3 in Britain and 2 in Ireland. Next week, we'll face the other 9 to 5 single. Eddie Rabbit finds it a bit wet at night, much to his pleasure. Dinah Ross sings about her musical instrument. And Split Enz insists that across time, it's always different.
1: 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Tim Stackpool speaking.
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4: BBC News with Emily Thomas. Gunmen have killed at least 11 people near Durban in South Africa. Police say three others survived the attack in the township of KwaMakuta. The victims were at home when the attackers stormed in. Pumza Filani reports.
5: The motive for the shooting is not yet known. The shooters were said to be carrying pistols and rifles and fled the scene after setting fire to a car owned by one of the victims. South Africa has one of the highest murder rates in the world, with police data showing that more than 60 people are killed daily.
4: Reports from Ethiopia say local forces in the northern region of Tigray have seized the airport in the capital, Mekele. Ethiopian Airlines says it suspended flights due to what it called the current situation. Temes Gendebesai reports.
6: The suspension of flights to Tigray's airports in Meghle, Aksum and Shire marks a significant deterioration in relations between the Tigray People's Liberation Front, which runs the region, and the federal government. Addis Ababa has yet to comment. The cancellations follow airstrikes in southern Tigray on Tuesday that killed 14 people and injured 22. On Sunday, the TPLF announced an alliance with six other armed groups in Ethiopia to remove the federal government. The two sides fought a bitter civil war between 2020 and 2022, which claimed an estimated 600,000 lives.
4: The International Criminal Court has convicted a former Central African Republic militia leader for crimes against humanity during the country's civil war in 2013. The court found that Mohamed Syed Abdulkani oversaw beatings and maltreatment as head of a feared prison unit. Here's Anbarasa Natarajan.
7: Mohamed Syed Abdulkani was a senior commander of the mainly Muslim Seleka rebel group that ousted President Francois Bozizé, plunging the Central African Republic into a bloody sectarian conflict. Prosecutors said he ran a notorious prison unit where suspected supporters of the ousted president were beaten and denied food and water. Syed had denied all charges. Wearing a blue sweatshirt and jeans, Syed shook his head multiple times in the courtroom in The Hague as the judge detailed the crimes. The ICC will deliver a sentence for the crimes at a later date.
4: The president of South Sudan, Salva Kiir, has ripped up the 2018 peace deal that ended the then-fledgling country's civil war. He's dissolved the government and appointed a caretaker administration, which he says will usher in the first-ever elections this December. Critics have warned the move gives him unconstrained power. The head of the International Monetary Fund has warned that advanced economies need to cut borrowing and reduce debt levels following weeks of spiralling government interest costs. World News from the BBC. The British Defence Secretary has said the UK is reviewing its deal to hand over the Chagos Islands to Mauritius. The Indian Ocean Territory is home to an important joint US-British military base at Diego Garcia. Wes Streeting confirmed the agreement was being looked at again because the United States doesn't support it.
8: This deal, as it is currently constituted, can't go ahead without American support. So we have to get a deal to a place where it commands American support, as well as the agreement of the government of Mauritius and our government. And the reason why that is important is because we are trying to safeguard, not just now, but for the longer term, the base at Diego Garcia.
4: Pakistani security forces say they've shot down 8 drones allegedly launched by the Afghan Taliban near the border. Security sources said they'd thwarted the Taliban's alleged attempts to target public areas. The development came 2 days after Islamabad conducted airstrikes against what it called suspected militant safe havens in the border region. Afghanistan denies providing support to insurgents targeting Pakistani forces. Venezuela's opposition leader, Maria Corina Machado, has been barred from returning to the country 3 times in 1 day, according to her team. As Venezuela's interim president arrived in New York for the UN summit on Monday, Ms. Machado attempted to travel to Venezuela, but was blocked. Her media advisor said she'd now made 7 attempts to return home since she was smuggled out of the country 9 months ago to collect the Nobel Peace Prize. China's teenage swimming sensation Yu Cidi has won her 3rd gold medal at the Asian Games in Tokyo. The 13-year-old clinched her hat-trick with a victory in the 400-metre individual medley with a record time for the Asian Games. It follows wins in 2 other categories that also broke Games records. Her exploits have gone viral in China. World News from the BBC.
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9: Hi, this is Noddy. Thanks so much for your company and welcome to the program for the week commencing the 21st of September 2026. This is Aussie Music Weekly, your weekly fix of new, local and independent Australian music. Coming up on this week's show, got the brand new single on the way for Melbourne-based artist Kat Greta. Got the first piece of new music in around about 4 years from the Sydney rockers Gang of Yous. And also something from the rock band, although going a little bit acoustic on their latest single. I am speaking of Coffin. Also on this week's show, we continue our series of in-focus interviews as recorded at the recent Big Sound Festival in Brisbane. This time around, we're chatting with Ruby May, and later this hour, Rufus on Fire is going to swing by to present the artist profile segment for the month of September. All that and stacks more, so do hope you can stay with us. Well, to kick things off, it is the moniker of Dina Lynch, a Taiwanese-Australian artist who records under the name Jaguar Jones. Been a little while since we've heard from her, and this song actually reflects on her physical limitations, which no longer allow her to ride motorbikes. Track's all about reclaiming your autonomy and breaking free from constraints. So to get us underway is Jaguar Jones with Kawasaki Ninja.
10: I have a vision.

Yeah, the sounds there of Adelaide indie rock band The Tullamarines and their first piece of new music since their 2025 EP. That one's called Flight Path and it's all about writer's block. Thanks so much for your company. You are tuned to Aussie Music Weekly, coming to you around Australia on the Community Radio Network and heard through your local community radio station. It's Noddy here. Up shortly, got the new one on the way for Melbourne-based artist Kat Greta. New one from that rock outfit,

0: days.
1: And later this hour, it's the first piece of new music in around about 4 years from Sydney rockers Gang of Youths. Coming up this hour, as always, it's our In Focus interview segment. This time around, we are continuing our series of interviews as recorded at the recent Big Sound Festival in Brisbane. This time around, I am chatting with Ruby May. And later this hour, Rufus on Fire is going to swing by to present the artist profile segment for the month of September. Well, on to Sydney band Civic Video now, and a track from their EP, Making Room for Others. And they've just recently announced an EP tour. Here are the all-important dates where you can see Civic Video. It gets underway at the King Street Warehouse in Newcastle on October the 2nd. October the 3rd, they're part of the Old Bar Beach Festival on the mid-north coast of New South Wales. October 23, they swing into Wollongong to play La La La's. October 24, they're at the Metro Social in Sydney. And wrapping it all up at the Burgie Band Room in the Melbourne suburb of Brunswick on November the 13th. See what you think of this one. It's Civic Video with Terrified.

0: Yeah, the sounds there of Melbourne-based artist Kat Greta, who released her debut EP just last year. That's her new single called I Know What This Is, a song all about the universal sting of rejection. You are listening to Aussie Music Weekly, coming to you around Australia on the Community Radio Network. And around about this time each week, we do our In Focus interview.
1: We're here at the Big Sound Festival in Brisbane for 2026 and chatting with the singer-songwriter and proud Wiradjuri woman, Ruby May, who's making her debut appearance here at the festival. Hey, Ruby, how are you?
2: Very good. Thank you very much for having me. We're nearly at the end of Big Sound, which is crazy. But yeah, it's been very fun and I'm very happy to be here.
1: Yeah, well, welcome indeed. Now, this is our time to reconnect because we did chat on the Zoom call probably about 12 months ago around the time of the release of what was your debut album, Baby, an album that was received really, really well. So thinking about that in terms of milestones in your music career, what sort of impact, you know, in hindsight has that had on your music career to date?
2: It's definitely had a major impact. It was 9 years of culmination and artistic growth. At the time, I didn't have a lot of expectations and just kind of was putting these songs out that I'd had in my pocket for a while, and

0: think. Just kind of led to some big gigs, which snowballs into other gigs and new audience. And yeah, I think it's like definitely a major milestone in my career.
1: In the scheme of things, 9 years is a fairly lengthy period of time from, I guess, launching a career, going through the usual process of releasing singles and EPs. Yeah. In hindsight, looking back on that, you know, any sort of thoughts around, oh, maybe, you know, it should have been something that came a little bit earlier, or there are obviously some other added benefits in, you know, building up a reasonable, you know, a discography of tracks that made their way onto the long player.
0: Yeah, I have no regrets about recording it at the time that I did record it, because, you know, it's all about life experience and industry experience. And if I recorded it when I was 18, I probably wouldn't have had much to say. And I needed to get out there and experience life, grow and develop myself and my sound. And all those EPs and singles along the way taught me a lot too. And it's nice to look back and see the progression and the change in not only in the sound, but in the lyrics and the stories. So yeah, they're all very valuable experiences, and I think it happened when it was supposed to happen.
1: So it's interesting that you mentioned the word experiences, and you've called out, I guess, the two angles of that, the music industry experience and the life experience, because it's the life experiences which you largely draw upon in your songwriting. And it's very personable, it's very relatable, which I think obviously makes, you know, a lot of the stuff that you're doing, you know, so palatable to your audiences and so forth. And also told with a little bit of a, you know, very quintessential colloquial Australian tongue-in-cheek, not taking yourself too seriously. So where did you land on that particular form of songwriting and storytelling?
0: It's a good question. I feel like it was almost kind of natural. Growing up, I listened to a lot of Cold Chisel and Missy Higgins and Casey Chambers, Powderfinger, Thirsty Merc, like a lot of really good Aussie acts, and Paul Kelly. So there's a lot of songwriters and storytellers in there. I don't even remember a time when my music was anything else. Like when I started writing songs when I was 16 or something, it was always, I don't know, maybe it wasn't so much metaphorical or whimsical or anything. It was always just, this is it, and I'm just gonna say it straight, and it's never really changed. So I think it just comes from the music that I've listened to and the way that I express myself and tell a story, maybe just saying it like it is. And sometimes I think maybe I should try and use some metaphors or make it a bit more creative, I guess. But at the end of the day, it's what comes out, and it's been good so far.

0: family's been a big part of that particular journey as well. You've had a brother have a bit of a cameo appearance in one of the music videos.
1: Yes.
0: You've certainly referenced your brothers in some of your songs there as well. So a bit of a double-edged question here. Now, number one, how supportive of your music career are they? And similarly, how do they feel about their inclusion in these parts of your career where they are clearly, you know, it's pretty obvious who you're singing about?
1: Yeah, well, I've got three brothers, so I've got a lot of inspiration to draw on. They're very supportive. My older brother's actually in my band. He plays the bass. He actually just had, him and his partner just had a baby, which I recently wrote a song about. It's called Auntie. And my two other brothers have been in music videos and single photo shoots. And yeah, they love it. They love coming to the gigs. They love being involved. I think they'd actually probably want to be more involved, but I have to say, guys, at the end of the day, I have to show some face with my brand. So they all love music, so they're more than happy to be involved. And they're always at all the gigs, so yeah, can't really ask for anything more.

0: Well, you touched on a moment ago what was going to be my next question, which is about that new single, Auntie. I was going to ask what the reference point with this. I'm assuming this is your first time taking on that responsibility as an adult. So how does that feel?
1: It is amazing. I wrote that song last November with Mushroom. I went to the First Nations Pathway Program in Sydney and I got paired up with Kieron Babington from Baker's Eddy, and I just found out that I was going to be an auntie like 2 days before, and I had all this inspiration to write this song, and it just kind of flowed very naturally. There was a lot of love, and that was last November, and now the baby's born. He's 2 months old. He's actually here at Big Sound. That song is just for him, and all the love that I knew I would have for him, and all the ways that I would teach him what I know and protect him. And he's my first nephew, so, and I mean, I don't have any nephews or nieces except him, so that song was for him. And it's crazy now he's actually born, and like his mum and dad play it for him, and it's very cute.
0: It's got a slightly different sound, I suppose, a more mature sound, I dare say, compared to some of your earlier material. Was that a conscious direction to sort of move away from the baby phase, as it were?
1: I wouldn't say it was a conscious decision, but I think by working in collaboration with Kieron, it automatically kind of changes things and it opened me up to trying different things, and which was a really interesting process. I think if it was just by myself, it probably would have sounded quite similar, but it was nice to have some different sounds and different kind of tones. And I didn't think about it being part of a bigger album or project, so it was nice to just be like, this sounds good, I like it, and it doesn't have to fit into rock or country or indie, it's just whatever I like, and it was really freeing to write it like that.
0: And is it a sign of new things to come? I'm assuming that there was some other material that's come out of those songwriting sessions that you've done?
1: You know, that was actually kind of the only one we worked on, because we really got into that one, but there's definitely new stuff coming. I have a song called I Think I Am the Better Man, and I've been playing it here at my showcases. That'll be the next single, so I'm just sitting on some demos right now. Hopefully in the next couple of months it'll be out, and it's more a stripped back kind of song. It's very heavy on the lyrics, which I really enjoy. And then there's another song called Tiny Tattoo, which is very heavy. So we've kind of got two ends of the spectrum, with stripped back lyric heavy stuff, and then heavy band kind of, not punky, but emo-y rock kind of stuff. Those are the next two singles.
0: Okay, great. Sounds like you got plenty in store already for the small remaining months of 2026.
1: Yeah, it's crazy. I can't believe it's September of 2026.
0: Well, Ruby, mate, thank you so much for giving up your time and chatting with us here at Big Sound in Brisbane.
1: Thank you so much for having me.

That was Ruby May and her latest single, Auntie, all about the birth of her nephew, I believe, or might have been niece. I can't remember. And so great to chat with her at the Big Sound Festival in Brisbane recently. And we have the final installment of our series of interviews from Big Sound coming up for you on next week's show. Well, we've hit around about the halfway point of this week's edition of Aussie Music Weekly. Do stick around because we've got that new single up shortly for Gang of Yous. But up next, though, Rufus on Fire is going to join the Aussie Music Weekly studio here to present the artist profile segment for the month of September. To get us there, though, it's the band Coffin and a track from their sixth album, Out in Oslo, which was released just last week. This track that I'm about to hit the play button on is apparently the last one that the band wrote for the album, and it's their very first acoustic track. Yeah, if you're familiar with the band Coffin, they're pretty much on the punk hard rock side of things, but this song is anything but that. Band have also released a documentary titled 10,000 Miles from Oslo, which traces the two-decade history of the band. And it's even got itself a little bit of a cinema release as well, but you can probably catch it online. They're going to be back in Australia touring in February and March next year because they're currently overseas doing some touring. So here is the slightly more mellow than usual Coffin with 13 Days.

0: singer-songwriter, a four-piece rock band, or maybe even a now long-disbanded pop group. They all have one thing in common. They're an Australian artist. It's time to shine the spotlight on them as Rufus on Fire presents The Artist Profiles.
1: Yes, regular listeners of the program will recognise that theme music. Yes, it is the Artist Profile segment, where Rufus on Fire joins us here in the Aussie Music Weekly studio to shine the spotlight on an Australian artist from, well, back in the day. Could be any particular era. Let's see how we go. G'day, Ruf. How you doing?
2: Very well, very well. Greetings to everyone out there in community radio land.
1: Well, this time last month, we did something a little bit different, and that was where we had, well, some people might look at it as two bands, but it was one band with two separate names across their career. What do you got for us this time around?
2: Got a bit of a by request, this one.
1: Oh, okay.
2: A band that's been mentioned by a friend of the show, the Oracle from Illawong.
1: Yeah, I love him, yeah.
2: And we've gone down the vault, so to speak, and tried to research. I'd never heard of this band before, but he'd mentioned a song, and then over that I sort of read about it and go, oh, I think I know who this is. They're from Sydney. We're talking about the late 70s, early 80s, and they go by the name Outline.
1: Oh, yeah, of course. Yeah, I know where you're heading. Okay.
2: Okay.
1: Right.
2: So the band formed in Sydney in 1979 with Phil Rigger on lead vocals and trumpet, John Sammers on guitar, Alex Lakajev on keyboards, Mike Mead on trombone, Harry Latamatos on bass, and Mark Azzopardi on drums. Now, the horn section action, Noddy, saw the group initially play a mix of jazz and Frank Zappa-influenced covers before settling into the then-emerging new wave music genre. Mm. Mark Azzopardi and bass player Harry Latamatos would be replaced by Paul Ryan and Jeff Barrett on drums and bass respectively, as Outline released their debut single, Cities, in July 1980 on the Powderworks label, owned by members of Midnight Oil.
1: Yeah.
2: By now, the band had built up a steady following thanks to the pub rock live circuit of the day, where bands could get regular gigs across the city and beyond. We've talked about that before in terms of the thriving scene it was. They would put out an EP titled Eep, which would follow in 1981, and a second single, which is our first track in this profile. It was released in April that year with its lyrics talking about a suburb in Sydney's inner west. It would score some decent airplay, helped along by an appearance on the TV show Countdown. And Noddy, it also got to number 99 on Triple J's inaugural Hottest 100 Songs of All Time in 1989 as well. Not bad for a tune titled The Cicada That Ate Five Doc.

0: Yes, for those listeners who reside in the city of Sydney, you'll recognise Five Dock as an inner west suburb. But yeah, great to have it captured in song. It is outlined there. And the cicada that ate Five Dock. What a gem of a song, eh?
1: It was indeed. So, Naughty, a couple more singles were released by Outline in 1981. How Can I Get Out and Maybe It's a Game. They also appeared on Countdown, miming along to that one too. Along with more live shows, which included supporting then ex-Deep Purple frontman Ian Gillan's band Gillan. Great title, that one. On their Australian tour promoting their album Future Shock. Meanwhile, Outline were also recording their debut album with Spencer Lee and Todd Hunter from Dragon. There would be some more lineup changes with Mike Mead replaced by Danny Damjanovic on saxophone, as well as Chris Ford on bass and Michael Gray on keyboards, with Phil Rigger and John Sammers the only constant members of the band. Outline's debut album, Maybe It's a Game, was released in August 1982, but it wasn't the commercial breakthrough many were hoping it would be. And it saw some critics label them a poor man's Midnight Oil and Mysex, who were the contemporaries of the day, with the money spent on gear and equipment creating a chaotic sound that was all over the place when on stage, it seemed on record too. Something like, I think one of the critics wrote, they had around 50, 60 grand worth of gear on stage
0: at
1: the time.
0: Okay.
1: So interesting sort of things there.
0: Yeah, yeah.
1: A final single off the album Stay With Me was released in October 1982. But by year's end, Outline were no more, having disbanded. Our second track in this profile is the opener from the Maybe It's a Game album, Noddy. I reckon it's time we clear a little more space in the back room at AMW HQ to add Outline to our two-track Triumph Hall of Fame enclosure.
0: I think we can do that. And it's been a little while too. Yeah, for sure.
1: It has. So a bit of dust out there. And I think we'll get the cleaning staff on duty there. Now, I reckon this track hasn't been heard on radio for a while either.
0: Mm.
1: So it's great to play this one for the listeners to enjoy. Security set.

0: Yes, a much-loved, shall we say, Sydney band from back in the early 80s. Probably didn't get the success that they deserved. Outline there and Security Set. Well, that was a great find. And we do thank the Oracle for lodging his request. We always do suggest that people do put their requests in, so it's great to fulfil that.
1: I hope we've done our best. I'm sure we'll get some notes from him in due course because that's how he rolls. Time for me to get out of here, but Outline, you've been profiled.
0: Yes, and Rufus on Fire will join us again at the same time next month. And if you have any suggestions for future artist profile segments, hit him up via his email, Rufus, R-U-F-U-S, at aussiemusicweekly.com.au. I'm sure he'd love to hear from you. Well, unfortunately, that's all the time that we have to share with you new local and independent music on this week's edition of Aussie Music Weekly. But don't despair, we'll be back at the same time next week on the same station you're hearing us through right now. And on next week's show, as I said earlier in the program, we're going to wrap up with the final installment of our In Focus interview series as recorded at the Big Sound Festival in Brisbane. And shall we say we're leaving the best to last? Well, at least in my humble opinion anyway, yeah. Super excited to be bringing you a chat next week with the Sydney Rockers Liquid Zoo. Aussie Music Weekly is brought to you around Australia with thanks to the Community Broadcasting Association of Australia, who beam this show out each and every week via the Community Radio Network. And to find out the details of your nearest station that's taking the show, easiest thing to do is go to our website, aussiemusicweekly.com.au. Well, to take us out, it's Sydney four-piece band Gang of Yous and their first piece of new music in 4 years. This song is all about the endless loop of birth, growth, death and rebirth. And the group recently wrapped up a little bit of a residency at the Sydney Opera House. So to take us out, it's Gang of Yous and Things Take Time. And I'll see you next week.

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0: The Kookaburra Day Club meets Fridays from 9:30am to 1pm at the Memorial Hall, 1 York Lane, Kempsey. You're invited to come along and enjoy a great morning out with the club, with fun being the main aim of the game. Activities include cards, trivia, bingo, with guest speakers that you may be interested in. Morning tea is $10, bingo $5, and there's $1 and $2 weekly fruit and special raffles throughout the year. For more information, contact Lynn Carer on 0418 276043. That's Lynn on 0418 276043, or Neil Elphick on 0427 257 274. That's Neil on 0427 257 274.
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4: G'day, it's Michael Kemp, your local member for Oxley. I recently welcomed the New South Wales Shadow Minister for Police to the Mid-North Coast, and we heard directly from locals and police about the issues affecting our community. 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
3: BBC News with Govinda Gill. Iran's President Masoud Pezeshkian has directly addressed Donald Trump during his speech at the UN General Assembly, saying Iran would never bend the knee to those who seek to bully it.
4: We are not terrorists. Our innocent people have been the targets of cowardly attacks and aggressions imposed upon our country. And we defended ourselves with utmost strength. America and Israel attacked us equipped with the latest technology and weapon systems, and our people stood steadfast.
3: Mr. Pezeshkian concluded by saying Iran was ready for dialogue and diplomacy, but would not accept the language of force. Fighting's broken out between the Ethiopian government and the party that controls the northern region of Tigray, raising fears of a return to civil war. An advisor to Ethiopia's prime minister accused the Tigray People's Liberation Front of launching an all-out offensive in two neighbouring regions. The previous war left more than 500,000 people dead. Here's the BBC's Kalkidan Yabeltau.
5: This comes in the backdrop of deteriorating relationships and increasing tensions in the past few days. And it was just 3 days ago that the Tigrayan forces, together with other six armed groups in Ethiopia, announced that they're forming a new alliance aimed at toppling the central government. And it seems that all these alarms that have been sounded over the past few months, that Ethiopia might be sliding back to full civil war, are leading up to this.
3: The International Criminal Court has convicted a former Central African Republic militia leader for crimes against humanity, including torture and imprisonment during the country's civil war in 2013. Mohamed Said Abdelkhani was a senior commander of the mainly Muslim Seleka rebel group that ousted President Francois Bozize. The ICC's presiding judge, Miata Maria Samba, said those held in the feared prison unit he ran had not recovered.
6: Many of those detained have been unable to forget what happened at the OCRB, and the chamber acknowledges their suffering. P0547 testified that he remains completely unbalanced and that his life has been completely destroyed by the mistreatment he suffered.
3: And investigations allege dozens of Nigerian political figures may have embezzled huge sums of public funds over decades, possibly laundering them to buy several properties in the United States. The report by the Platform to Protect Whistleblowers in Africa and the Anti-Corruption Data Collective values them at about $270 million. BBC News. The British Defence Secretary has said the UK is reviewing its deal to hand over the Chagos Islands to Mauritius. Wes Streeting confirmed the agreement was being looked at again because the United States doesn't support it. The Indian Ocean Territory is home to a joint US-British military base at Diego Garcia. On Tuesday, President Trump called the deal terrible. Ukraine's accused Russia of increasing its targeting of civilian transport infrastructure after a fresh wave of drone strikes. The capital, Kyiv, was among the areas hit. Its mayor, Vitaly Klitschko, said two people had been killed and more than 30 injured. Paul Adams is in Kyiv.
7: Kyiv was under alert much of the morning. With jet-powered drones circling above, the city's air defence units were kept busy. By early afternoon, there had already been seven alerts, a total of almost 7 hours. Russia's latest jet-powered drones fly high and fast, presenting much more difficult targets than their more basic predecessors. Today, they landed on two petrol stations, a pharmaceutical plant, and several buildings close to the city's main railway station.
3: Prosecutors in Russia's sparsely populated Krasnoyarsk region have opened a criminal negligence probe after bears killed six people in the past month. The body of the latest victim, a logger, was found early today. Russia's brown bear population has more than doubled to over 300,000 since 1990. An ancient wall in Paris has been hailed as a major archaeological find that could verify the location of the French capital's original settlement. The stone and wood wall, about 20 metres long, was found beneath a hospital at the Île de la Cité, home to the Notre-Dame Cathedral. It's thought to be a fragment of the ramparts of Lutetia, built in the Iron Age by the Gallic Parisi tribe, which gave the city its name after the Roman conquest. BBC News.
0: This news bulletin was brought to you by the BBC Radio World Service.
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0: Calling all country music fans, the Kempsey Country Music Club is hosting a massive day of entertainment on Sunday, October 4th. Please note there is a change of venue. This concert event is now taking place at the iconic Slim Dusty Centre. Running from 11 a.m. to 4 p.m, you can enjoy a full backing band, walk-ups and great live music. Luke's Kitchen will be operating with delicious meals available. 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Entry is just $5 per person and everyone is welcome. For more details, give Brian a call on 0419 144 079. That's the Kempsey Country Music Club's concert on the 4th of October at the Slim Dusty Centre, kicking off 11 a.m.
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0: Calling all country music fans, the Kempsey Country Music Club is hosting a massive day of entertainment on Sunday, October 4th. Please note there is a change of venue. This concert event is now taking place at the iconic Slim Dusty Centre. Running from 11 a.m. to 4 p.m, you can enjoy a full backing band, walk-ups and great live music. Luke's Kitchen will be operating with delicious meals available. Please note that this is a BYO event. There are also fantastic raffle and door prizes and a lucky numbers competition too. Entry is just $5 per person and everyone is welcome. For more details, give Brian a call on 0419 144 079. That's the Kempsey Country Music Club's concert on the 4th of October at the Slim Dusty Centre, kicking off 11 a.m.
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3: BBC News with Govinda Gill. Iran's President Masoud Pezeshkian has directly addressed Donald Trump during his speech at the UN General Assembly, saying that Iran would never bend the knee to those who seek to bully it. Mr. Pezeshkian brought a photo of Ayatollah Ali Khamenei, who was assassinated on the first day of the joint US-Israel war on Iran. The BBC's Sumi Sumaskander is outside the UN in New York.
4: Masoud Pezeshkian struck a defiant tone, saying Tehran would not bend at the knee and that the resistance of the Iranian people will only increase in the face of sanctions, increased pressure and increased bullying, as he called it. The U.S. delegate who was seated in the room walked out when the Iranian president referenced the strike on a primary school in Minab in February. The Iranian president's speech comes after Donald Trump's blunt threat yesterday to Tehran, make a deal or face annihilation. The conflict in the Middle East has lasted more than 6 months. It has cut global oil supplies and disrupted economies around the world.
3: After the speech, the U.S. Secretary of State Marco Rubio insisted a peaceful outcome to the conflict was possible.
5: The president's open still to this moment to making a deal with Iran that allows Iran to be what it should be, which is a great and prosperous country. But if they continue to insist on the desire for a nuclear weapon, their support for proxies in the region, that their support of terrorism, they're the world's leading sponsor of terrorism, then we're going to have big problems with them. And the president has a number of options available to him.
3: Fighting's broken out between the Ethiopian government and the party that controls the northern region of Tigray, raising fears of a return to full-scale civil war. An advisor to Ethiopia's prime minister accused the Tigray People's Liberation Front of launching an offensive in two neighboring regions. The previous war left more than 500,000 people dead. Kalkidan Yebeltal reports.
6: There have been efforts by some of the Western countries, by the US and the African Union, but there hasn't been much success. First, it seems that the international community is distracted by quite a number of crises across the world. Even in the Horn of Africa, there is the war in Sudan, and there are other conflicts in neighboring countries as well. So there seems to be attention of the international community is divided to put focused pressure and concentrated pressure on the two parties. We're going to see how they're going to react from, you know, here onwards. But so far, all the efforts seem to be half-hearted and we have not seen any success.
3: The International Criminal Court has convicted a former Central African Republic militia leader for crimes against humanity, including torture during the 2013 civil war. Prosecutors said Mohamed Said Abdulkani ran a much-feared prison unit where he suspected supporters of the ousted president were beaten and denied food or water. He denied all charges. World News from the BBC. The disgraced Hollywood producer Harvey Weinstein has been re-sentenced to 15 years in prison after being found guilty of sexually assaulting a production assistant 20 years ago. He was previously sentenced for assaulting Miriam Haley in his Manhattan apartment in 2006, but this was overturned on appeal. Britain's announced the formation of its first ever squadron dedicated to countering hostile threats in space amid an increasing global focus on such capabilities. Britain already had two squadrons focused on monitoring activity in space and detecting threats, but this will be the first with offensive capabilities. The Defence Secretary, Wes Streeting, outlined its importance.
7: Space systems are critical to the effectiveness and capability of our armed forces. They're what give us an operation advantage by enabling our forces to understand, communicate, move and fight as one. There is no integrated force without space. Satellites are critical to intelligence gathering and missile warnings. They also underpin almost a fifth of the UK economy.
3: A British defence source told the BBC the military had already been using a ground-based system for the past year to jam some signals from satellites used by hostile states. Parliament in Italy has approved a law allowing the government to revive nuclear power production after a break of nearly 40 years. A referendum after the 1986 Chernobyl nuclear disaster in Ukraine led to the closure of Italy's four reactors. Today's vote creates the framework to build smaller modular reactors rather than the old large-scale designs. The Netherlands will, after all, take part in next year's Eurovision Song Contest after the company running the Dutch entry pulled out over Israel's actions in Gaza. The board of the Dutch public broadcaster stepped in saying it will carefully supervise future participation. BBC News.
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And now a piece of me is a piece of the beach, and it falls just where it needs to be and rests peacefully.

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3: BBC News with Govinda Gill. Iran's President Masoud Pezeshkian has directly addressed Donald Trump during his speech at the UN General Assembly. He said that Iran would never bend the knee to those who he said seek to bully it. Neda Tofik is in New York.
4: Iran's president opened his speech telling the assembly that while President Trump had described his country as terrorists, it had been the victim of terrorism. President Pezeshkian then held up pictures of Iran's former supreme leader Ayatollah Ali Khamenei and children killed in a school in Minab, saying the U.S. and Israel had assassinated them in violation of international law. At that, the sole U.S. official watching the speech walked out of the hall. Mr. Pezeshkian reiterated that Iran did not seek a nuclear weapon. Despite the war of words, the two sides have made contact here on the sidelines of the UN General Assembly.
3: Fighting's broken out between the Ethiopian government and the party that controls the northern region of Tigray, raising fears of a return to a full-scale civil war. The previous war, which ended 4 years ago, left more than 500,000 people dead. Caleb Mogges has more details.
5: Reports indicate that the Tigrayan forces have taken control of all passenger airports, including the main airport in regional capital, Mekelle. And there are reports of clashes between Tigrayan forces and the federal forces in Tigray and also Afar region neighboring Tigray in Amhara, the second largest state in Ethiopia. The Ethiopian Airlines, the national carrier, has suspended flights to all airports in Tigray, citing security situations.
3: Britain's Air Force has announced the formation of its first ever squadron dedicated to countering hostile threats in space amid an increase in global focus on such capabilities. The new unit will be tasked with protecting assets, including satellites. The disgraced Hollywood producer Harvey Weinstein has been resentenced to 15 years in prison after he was found guilty of sexually assaulting a production assistant 20 years ago. He was previously sentenced for assaulting Miriam Haley in his Manhattan apartment, but his conviction was overturned on appeal. He's already serving a 16-year sentence for a separate conviction. Helena Humphrey is in Washington.
6: Miriam Haley was a production assistant on the Project Runway television series when she was sexually assaulted by Harvey Weinstein in 2006. Reading a victim impact statement in the courtroom, Ms. Haley said the assault had had a devastating effect on her life and sense of security, which she said may never go away. Appearing in a court in a wheelchair, Weinstein denied the allegations but apologized to anyone he may have hurt. Weinstein is one of the central figures that sparked the Me Too movement.
3: World News from the BBC. Ukraine has accused Russia of increasing its targeting of civilian transport infrastructure after a fresh wave of strikes on petrol stations, shipping and railways. Two people were killed and dozens injured in the capital, Kyiv, where jet drones circled for much of the day. Speaking at a meeting of the UN Security Council, Ukraine's foreign minister said the war should not be normalised. In a case that's highlighted Spain's housing crisis, police in Madrid have evicted an 87-year-old woman from her long-term home for being unable to pay soaring rent. Hundreds of people protested outside the apartment where Mari Carmen Abascal lived since her father acquired it 70 years ago. An investment company that bought the property demanded a five-fold rent increase. Ms. Abascal's lawyer, Beatriz Duro, strongly criticised the eviction.
7: I don't think it's normal at all. I think it's completely disproportionate. All the police resources that have been deployed and the use of force they've resorted to strike me as completely disproportionate and unnecessary. And what's more, we've been trying to negotiate with the landlords right up until the last moment and they've flatly refused everything.
3: The mayor of the Turkish capital, Ankara, and one of the country's most prominent opposition figures has said he's resigning from the CHP party. Mansur Yavaş pointed to infighting within the party as a motivating factor and warned it could damage Turkey's hopes for democratic politics. The Greek authorities are examining further evidence about the collapse of the popular Greek singer Yorgos Mazonakis, who died 10 days ago during a blood cleaning treatment. Forensic and laboratory tests are expected to determine whether the pop star had been given a sedative shortly before his condition deteriorated. That's the latest BBC News.
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8: Hello, welcome to The Wire. 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I'm Stephen Hill from Sydney's 2SER and coming up in the program today.
9: I think it's partly because of the trade war started by President Xi in China, first of all, particularly against Australia, and then President Trump wanting to put tariffs on.
8: Canada welcomes an associate membership with the European Union. What will this mean for Australia?
10: She's also a very well-loved actress because of the way that she was able to really to connect to people, especially people, for example, from her own city, Rome, portraying usually a character that is someone, you know, that is really connected to the people.
8: The Italian Film Festival announced a spotlight on Anna Magnani, the passionate Italian actor who would be the first Italian performer to win an Oscar. But first, the federal government is planning to cut the number of working holidaymakers coming to Australia as part of its broader plan to reduce migration by 75,000 by 2028. The number of second-year visas is expected to fall from 57,000 to 45,000, while third-year visas will drop from around 31,000 to just 5,000. The government also plans to introduce a ballot for people applying for a second or third working holiday visa, meaning eligible applicants will have to enter a random selection process rather than automatically progressing to another year. The government says the changes will help bring migration back under control and ease the pressure on housing. But this reform leaves regional employers exposed to unknown workforce risk. Men on Levee reports, asking Richard Shannon, Executive Officer of the National Farmers Federation Horticulture Council, what he thought the impact would be of the government's reforms to the working visa program.
11: During a cost of living crisis, it is almost certain that this will increase the cost of food in Australia and have upward pressure on food prices, grocery prices, and make it harder for Australian families and Australian households to get by when they're already struggling. It's going to have a huge impact on the farming sector. Labour in horticulture can be between 30 and 60% of the cost of production. Any increase in those costs often farmers need to absorb because they find it difficult to get a better price, where in Australia we have two major supermarkets that exercise a large amount of bargaining power. Minister Burke, in announcing these changes, made a direct link between the changes and the housing crisis we have in this country. As I've just described or explained, where we are replacing working holiday makers with farm workers, we are exacerbating existing housing shortages in regional areas where now employers need to find suitable accommodation for farm workers, and that could include them buying houses in regional towns and cities. The changes fail every test that the government set out for themselves, and that is to address the housing shortage, but more broadly to keep downward pressure on the cost of living, and they're failing to do that too.
12: And while farmers are warning about the impact of fewer backpackers, those workers themselves are also facing doubts about their future in the country. Matthew Hayes, founder of Backpacker Job Board.
13: This isn't the first government to underestimate the impact of the Working Holiday Maker programme. Previous governments have done the same. But backpackers, for example, one in seven farm jobs throughout Australia are done by working holiday makers. They're out there, they're picking harvest, they're working in farms, and they're doing really important work. And what a lot of people, and government included, don't seem to realise is that they spend the money that they earn in regional Australia. So not only are they doing important jobs, but they're also contributing to those communities throughout regional Australia.
12: And for backpackers who have already spent 2 years working in Australia, the changes could now leave their plans for a third year very uncertain. Camille is a French backpacker and she's due to apply for her third year visa in November. I'm coming to the end of my second visa. So by the end of November, I'm supposed to finish my second year and move on to my third. I will have to apply for the third year, but I don't even know if I will have the opportunity to get that visa. I did my 3 months working at a hostel reception and then my 6 months as well. I've always had the same job in Cairns and I wanted to stay there. So I asked my manager if I could stay, but there was already a manager in place and it's just small operation. He told me, no, but we do have a position available in Brisbane if you want it. I didn't really want to move, but I thought I'd made sacrifices and spend a year in Brisbane. I was going to get all the qualification I needed to eventually get a sponsorship, so I thought it wouldn't be a problem. But now I'm starting to think that all the efforts I've made up until now could be for nothing. In 2 months, maybe I could be forced to leave the country simply because I may not get selected in the ballot. But the impact of the reform could go beyond those already in Australia. For Matthew Hayes, the lack of clarity around the new rules could also affect the confidence of people overseas who are considering coming to Australia. Matthew Hayes, founder of Backpacker Job Board.
13: It's taken a big swipe out of our visa, and it's also created a lot of instability and he's removed a lack of confidence from that kind of working holiday program for international visitors wanting to come to Australia.
12: For the government, reducing migration will help ease pressure on housing. But for Richard Shannon, executive officer of the National Farmers Federation Horticulture Council, it is difficult to see how cutting the number of working holiday makers will help address the housing shortage.
14: There has been an increase in the number of backpackers in the country after COVID. That's true, but we do understand that they are leaving now at a higher rate than they are arriving, so the number is coming down. And we do know that they typically don't occupy the same types of accommodation as Australian families usually looking for. They are backpackers after all. They carry around their earthly belongings in a bag on their back, and this means they're not adding to the current in Australia.
8: Richard Shannon, Executive Officer of the National Farmers Federation Horticulture Council, and in this report.
15: 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Stay well.
8: Canadian Prime Minister Mark Carney has welcomed a plan by the European Parliament to have Canada form an associate membership with the EU due to the ongoing trade dispute with the United States of America. This has sparked discussion within Australia on whether Australia should follow suit, along with New Zealand. The Wise Thomas Kudus asked UTS Professor Tim Harcott about what's behind Canada's proposal to form stronger connections with the European Union.
16: It's a really good question, Thomas. There actually isn't an associate membership provision in the treaty. So I guess they're creating something new. I think it's partly Canadian Prime Minister Mark Carney trying to get back at President Trump a little bit. And I'm assuming that it would give them market access in terms of trade, but I can't think of much more because I can't imagine Canada being a part of the European Parliament.
17: Why has Europe suddenly become more important to countries like Australia and Canada?
16: I think it's partly because of the trade war started by, well, President Xi in China, first of all, particularly against Australia, and then President Trump wanting to put tariffs on and all the uncertainty in the world now. And I think there's a bit of a fear that China and USA and Russia will be quite protectionist. And the EU, which is sort of the inventor of protectionism in a way, they're now trying to be a little bit more open and trying to set up sort of middle power opportunities around the world, including Canada and Australia, and just trying to keep the world trading system open, even though they're notorious protectionists themselves, particularly with respect to agriculture.
17: You mentioned the changing global trading environment, and that's particularly through the tensions involving the United States and China. How is that changing the way Australia thinks about its trading relationships with various countries?
16: Well, Australia's always relied as a small open economy and middle power on having a rules-based, stable international trading system, usually spearheaded by the WTO. But countries like China and the United States feel they can sort of bypass that, and that makes it a little bit more problematic for countries like Australia. I mean, the other complication too is obviously Australia's trading interests are in the Asia-Pacific, China, India, ASEAN, South Korea, Japan, and the emerging markets in Latin America and the sort of EMEA countries. So it's quite unusual for us to be thinking of being a member of a trading pact, perhaps that's not in our sphere of influence. Now, having said that, you know, the Europeans are big investors in Australia, and they're probably just trying to create more stability in the global trading system if they can.
17: Australia and the EU have now agreed on a free trade deal. What does that agreement actually mean for Australian businesses and farmers?
16: Well, it'll get rid of 99% of tariffs on dairy and beef and various cereal crops. We've at last got rid of those tariffs. At one stage, for the cost of the common agricultural policy, you could send all the French cows around the world twice in business class, so that's sort of helpful. And there's some provisions on investment and professional services and research and education that'll probably make it easier for Europeans and Australians to invest more and do more collaboration on research and development in each other's regions.
17: There has been some criticism of this trade deal, particularly from the Nationals. What do you think are the main concerns being raised here?
16: Yeah, well, I probably think the trade deal doesn't go far enough. And you'd have to say Trade Minister Don Farrell's got it further than any other Australian trade minister in history, particularly given that the Europeans are so protectionist traditionally on agriculture. So I'd say some progress is better than none, and it gives you a platform for further liberalisation. It's interesting, the head of the OECD, Matthias Cormann, who of course was a coalition finance minister from the Liberal Party, he's very critical of the National Party in Australia, thinking that the trade deal is good for farmers and good for global trade stability, which is ultimately good for all Australian exporters, including farmers. He's quite critical of the coalition. It could be that they've got an eye to One Nation and the electoral threat that they're under, and so they probably think opposing anything that's sort of vaguely globalist could deliver them votes, but it could come to the cost of their own constituency, particularly the farmers and other agricultural exporters.
8: UTS Industry Professor Tim Harcourt speaking there to The Wire's Thomas Kudus. Hey there, I'm Hamish McDonald. Around Australia, you're listening to The Wire. Take it easy. Public health researchers have found that Australian alcohol companies are more than twice as likely to tell consumers to drink responsibly than to actually warn them why. A recent study published in the Australian and New Zealand Journal of Public Health analysed over 6,000 alcohol labels across three major retailers. They found only a quarter of the products carried a voluntary warning, and most of these focus on advising specific groups not to drink, including minors, pregnant women or drivers. This is despite low alcohol consumption being linked to a wide range of long-term health harms. The Wire's Sean Dorado asked lead author Asad Youssef to provide an overview of this comprehensive study.
18: So to give background for the listeners, in Australia, every alcohol product that is sold must carry a mandatory pregnancy warning label, and that label is there to inform consumers of the real harms to unborn babies of drinking during pregnancy or during trying to conceive. Beyond that, alcohol companies are not mandated to warn consumers of the other health harms that alcohol can cause. This is a really important gap because alcohol is a cause of over 200 different health harms and up to 7 different types of cancer. So what we did is we surveyed over 6,000 alcohol products sold in Australia in some of the major liquor stores. And we found that only one quarter of products displayed a warning label, and none of these warning labels informed consumers about the risks of cancer, liver disease, or stroke.
19: So what impact do you think changing or mandating better labels can have on drinking behaviour in Australia?
18: One of the benefits of warning labels is that they're always in your face. They're in your face when you purchase the bottle. The bottles hang around in the fridge, so you get that reinforcement not only to yourself but to other people who might be around. and they're also there when you are disposing of the bottles. So labels are really good at constantly reinforcing public health messages to consumers. Some really great studies that have come out of Yukon, Canada. So they did a randomized trial where they put cancer warning labels on some products and they left other products left as they would normally be labeled. And they saw about a 6% reduction in drinking rates in their four-week trial, which is quite a small trial period. Now, that number might seem quite small, but even a 6 to 10% reduction in alcohol consumption rates across a country would significantly reduce the health harms at a societal level. And one of the reasons for that is that the relationship between alcohol and many health harms is linear. So the more you drink, the more the health harms that occur. And even if we have just a small reduction, as we saw in those studies, that could create quite positive benefits to health outcomes.
19: Are there any other countries doing good work in this space?
18: Yeah, so in 2028, Ireland is set to become the first country in the world to develop what we call a comprehensive alcohol health warning label. The first being it's going to warn consumers about alcohol's causal link to cancer, and it's also going to warn consumers of the link to liver disease and pregnancy, the risk of drinking during pregnancy, as we do have already in Australia. The United Kingdom is also looking at implementing mandatory alcohol health warning labels on all products for sale. And so those two countries are really leading the charge at the moment.
19: Alcoholic Beverages Australia commented that they believe labelling in Australia already contains useful information and guidance, and it has one of the world's most comprehensive and transparent alcohol regulatory systems. Any thoughts on that?
18: Yeah, so the current labelling framework and advertising framework that we have in Australia is industry-led, and that incentive structure is actually fundamentally flawed because what an effective warning label should do is that it should reduce consumption. However, the industry's goal is to maximize sales. Mm. So what else we found in the paper was that the industry frequently puts on these messages around drinking responsibly, and there's also the DrinkWise label that frequently occurs on product labels. Now, the industry claims that these labels are effective. However, we've had several studies that have shown that these labels perform very poorly. One of the issues around the industry's pushing of the drink responsibly tagline is that the framing of drink responsibly actually encourages consumption because it frames to the consumer that there is a responsible way to consume alcohol. And this goes against the WHO, the World Health Organization's advice that there is no safe level of alcohol consumption. What the industry really likes to do is to create a line in the sand between people who are drinking too much and people who are quote-unquote responsible drinkers. Mm. And whilst we all know the very real health harms that occur if you drink far too much alcohol, people really don't understand the risks that occur at that very low levels of consumption. So as I mentioned earlier, even 1 to 2 standard drinks per day can increase your risk of developing breast and colon cancer. And what we really want to do with these product labels, hopefully if the government will one day mandate such labels, is informing consumers of these risks just so they have that information so that when they turn up to a bottle shop or when they're handed an alcoholic beverage, they can make an informed choice, whereas at the moment, most consumers are unable to make that informed choice.
20: That's Yusuf of the George Institute for Global Health speaking there to The Wire's Sean Dorado.

0: A new drama profiles the career of Italian actress Anna Magnani, whose naturalist acting would be a driving force for many Italian classic films, becoming the first Italian actress to win the Best Actress Award at the Academy Awards. Magnani would be remembered for her performances in the neo-realistic classics like Rome, Open City, Bellissima, and dramatic roles such as L'Amour and her career-defining performance in Marmarama. I asked Melbourne University's Elisabetta Ferrari, what was the contribution that Anna Magnani made towards the craft of acting?
1: Well, first of all, I would have to say that Anna Magnani is a very important and iconic figure in the Italian cinema. And she's also a very well-loved actress because of the way that she was able to really to connect to people, especially people, for example, from her own city, Rome, portraying not just, but usually a character that is someone that is, in a way, una persona del popolo, someone, you know, that is really connected to the people.
0: So Magnani would be known for a range of roles over her lengthy career. What would you say were her definitive roles?
1: Well, certainly the most important role is Rome, Open City by Rossellini. And that's really the film that made Magnani very well known. I mean, she had worked before cinema very much in theatre, in variety, what the Italian call il varietà. But certainly Rome, Open City, being such an important film of Italian neorealism, was a defining moment in her career.
0: One of the important people in her life would be neo-realist film director Roberto Rossellini. They would not just have an on-screen relationship, it was also an off-screen relationship. And this would be, of course, until Ingrid Bergman appeared in Stromboli. Can you talk a little bit about the relationship that Magnani developed with Roberto Rossellini?
1: So Magnani had a relationship with Roberto Rossellini until, as you said, Ingrid Bergman comes into the picture and he left her for Bergman. And I think that if you read some of her interview and if you read some of the memoirs, it's really clear that that was a very difficult time in her life. I always find it quite interesting because is on screen, she's a very strong personality, but there is clearly a lot of vulnerability and pain throughout her life. And Rossellini was probably the defining relationship in her life.
0: One of the roles that she's known for is the mother in Visconti's Bellissimo. In this role, she's eager to get her daughter cast in a film. But this is a very different stage mother to the depictions that would often be shown in cinema, in that we really get an idea of the sort of different motivations, that there's a lot of forces that are propelling her to encourage her daughter to get this role in the film. And it's very much about trying to get out of poverty and also out of prescribed gender roles. Can you talk a little bit about how Magnani's performance in this is quite different to the way that women actors were often depicted around this time?
1: Yeah, absolutely. In a way, Magnani, with this film, she does show a different model of star and of woman. And that's why, as I was saying before, you know, a woman of the people. And in this film, that's very much what she impersonates. I think Bellissima is an extremely interesting film because this is the third film by Luchino Visconti. And Visconti, with Bellissima, is moving away from neorealism. So he had embraced neorealism with the first two films, but is now moving away, and we can see it just

0: sequels of the neorealist film. As you said, you know, Magnani plays this woman that is, in a way, she is fascinated by cinema, and she sees in the possibility that cinema and stardom that can give a possibility for her daughter to have a better life. And we need to remember that this is an interesting time in Italian history, because there are a lot of American production that are screened and in Italy at the time. So we're talking about just after the post-war period. And there is a lot of films that are also produced in Cinecittà, that are the studios of Rome. We can see in the film the Maddalena, who is the character that Anna Magnani plays, watching a lot of these American films. And the fact that she has the opportunity or the possibility to have Cinecittà nearby, in a way, is her way to be close to Hollywood and the dream to have a better future for her daughter.
1: Later in her career, another major performance would be Pasolini's second film, Mamma Roma, in which she plays a former prostitute trying to obtain middle-class respectability and prevent her son from embroiling in petty thiefdom. In this, Magnani really gives a really driving performance, this sort of earth mother. But Pasolini himself was actually quite critical of this performance. I mean, I find that quite surprising, because it's a very powerful performance.
0: Yeah, it is, absolutely. And once again, she's playing a mother trying to have a better future for her son. There are a lot of testimony that say that Magnani had a lot of respect for Pasolini and vice versa. So that's why Pasolini chooses Anna Magnani for a film like Mamma Roma. I think they just had two very different style of working. Magnani was finding it quite difficult maybe to be very closely directed. She had a lot of input, especially also on her, the way she moved, that she wanted to include in the film, whereas Pasolini had a different kind of directorial style. For Pasolini, was also only his second film. Maybe he was also finding his own language and his own voice. I don't think it was a very, very easy relationship on the set, but certainly it's a very great outcome.
1: Elisabetta Ferrari from Melbourne University there, speaking with Stephen Hill. A range of films featuring Anna Magnani will be screened at the Italian Film Festival. This will include a new biopic, Anna Magnani, The Untold Story, and also screenings of classic Italian films Bellissima and Mamma Roma. Tickets are available at palacecinemas.com.au.

0: 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In Sydney, The Wire is produced on Gadigal country of the Eora Nation and with the assistance of the Community Broadcasting Foundation. We're going to be back again tomorrow, so do tune in again. I'm Stephen Hill. 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
3: Good morning, I'm Laura Devoy. Iran's president says his country will never bend the knee to those who seek to bully it. Masoud Pezeshkian directly addressed US President Donald Trump during his speech at the UN General Assembly. The BBC's Nada Tawfiq is in New York.
4: Iran's president opened his speech telling the assembly that while President Trump had described his country as terrorists, it had been the victim of terrorism. President Pezeshkian then held up pictures of Iran's former supreme leader Ayatollah Ali Khamenei and children killed in a school in Minab, saying the U.S. and Israel had assassinated them in violation of international law. At that, the sole U.S. official watching the speech walked out of the hall. Mr. Pezeshkian reiterated that Iran did not seek a nuclear weapon. Despite the war of words, the two sides have made contact here on the sidelines of the UN General Assembly.
3: The Prime Minister says a new bilateral security agreement affirms Australia's commitment to Ukraine. Anthony Albanese and President Volodymyr Zelensky signed the agreement on the sidelines of the UN General Assembly. It will see Canberra provide additional support to Ukraine, including $45 million in Australian Defence Force equipment, $10 million for Ukraine's Energy Support Fund, and $5 million in humanitarian assistance. Australia will also join the Maritime Capability Coalition for Ukraine to support the development of the country's navy. Australia is expected to face international backlash to proposed restrictions to the working holiday maker visas. Under the changes announced last week, second-year working holiday maker visas will be capped at 45,000, while third-year visas will be slashed by more than 80%. 5,000 working holiday makers will stay in Australia, down from 31,000. The Backpacker and Youth Tourism Advisory Panel's Simon Westaway told National Radio News the crackdown poses major risks to regional economies.
5: We're hearing it internationally now. Increase our visas, with them making it very difficult to get visas processed. And what we're now seeing is the full impact. Real concerns around the agriculture sector right through our regions and even our remote parts of Australia, which are really used to having and need to have large numbers of backpackers coming in to not only stay, but also importantly work in these areas.
3: The cost of groceries has risen by 7%. Consumer Group Choice's latest survey priced a base basket of items, including fruit, milk, rice and beef mince, at all four major supermarket chains. The average cost went up by $2.79 between March and June. About half of the overall increase came from strawberries, which were 37% more expensive on average. Australians are being asked to get behind groundbreaking research projects this World Cancer Research Day. The theme of this year's event is Advancing Cancer Research Together. It emphasises the collaborative role of patients, researchers, policymakers and healthcare communities. Members of the public can visit the Olivia Newton-John Cancer Research Centre in Melbourne this afternoon to hear from leading researchers. Turning to sport in cricket, South Australia has defeated Tasmania by 7 runs in the One Day Cup. SA posted 383 runs. Matthew Gilkes was unbeaten on 97 off 65 deliveries. Jordan Silk responded with 142, but Tasmania fell just short of the target. And in basketball, the Cairns Taipans have held off a fast-finishing Tasmania Jackjumpers. The Taipans led by 20 points during the second quarter, but the Jackjumpers came back to trail by just 1 point at half time. Cairns held on in the second half, the final score 93-87.
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9: Yes, and a very good morning. And the forecast for Thursday is going to be partly cloudy. There's a chance of fog about the higher ground early this morning. Medium chance of a shower, most likely in the morning as well as the afternoon. There's a chance of a thunderstorm in the south in the afternoon as well as the evening. Winds are going to be northeast around 20 to 30 kilometres, then becoming light in the late evening. And the daytime temperatures are expected to reach between 19 and 25. Well, taking a look here, we've got Foster and Port Macquarie both expecting 22, Coffs Harbour and Kempsey 23, Bataree 24. The sun was due to rise at 5:35 a.m. this morning and is due to set at 5:46 p.m. this evening. Our fire danger for the North Coast, Greater Hunter, the New England and the Northern Slopes, well, they're all moderate. And also there is a surf condition in the morning, maybe more powerful than it appears, and are expected to be hazardous for the coastal activity, such as rock fishing, swimming. And we'll go and take a look at our temperature here in Kempsey. At the moment, we're sitting on 17.7, feels like 19.1. Our humidity is at 87%. The wind is south-southeast at 2 kilometres. The wind gust is at 4 kilometres. And the pressure, well, it's negative. There's not showing anything to do with the pressure, but I can go and check it on my iPad because I have the same setup as what we have here. And at the humidity at the moment is sitting at 94%. And yes, so that's a little bit that's happening with our forecast, but let's go and take a look at our coastal waters. Now, this is for the Coffs Coast, and this is from Wollahi to Smoky Cape, and this is up until midnight tonight. The wind's going to be northeasterly around 15 to 20 knots, sea's going to be around 1 metre, increasing up to 1 to 1.5 metres south of Coffs Harbour, and that's in the middle of the day. The first swell is a southerly around 1 to 1.5 metres, decreasing to around 1 metre. That's during the morning. Second swell is an easterly, and that's around 1 metre, and the weather is going to be partly cloudy. And for our Macquarie Coast, this is also up until midnight from Smoky Cape all the way down to Seals Rock. Winds are going to be northeasterly around 15 to 20 knots. Sea's going to be around 1 to 1.5 metres, increasing up to 1 to 2 metres during the morning. Now our swell is a southerly around 1 to 1.5 metres, decreasing to around 1 metre during the afternoon. Now the weather is going to be partly cloudy. They're also saying surf conditions may be more powerful than they appear and are expected to be hazardous for the coastal activity, such as cross the bar by boat as well as rock fishing. So that's a little bit of our forecast that's going to be happening for Thursday the 24th.
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11: Maranga. Dunggutti kutum bari ditu. Ninambu bitta, ninambu wara, wa buku. Bandunakai, mungan mungu. Dunggutti kutum bari ditu. Dangu bari ditin, and danang naranga baria ditinja.
10: We furthermore acknowledge the stories, traditions, and living cultures of Aboriginal and Torres Strait Islander peoples on this land and commit to building a brighter future together.
9: Let's go and say a very good morning to everyone. I hope everyone is doing fine. And it is 9 minutes past the hour of 6 o'clock. If anyone thinks my voice has changed, yes, it has. I've got the flu and that I'm dragging myself. But if I don't last the 3 hours, you'll know I've gone home. Okay, let's go and have our opening song as usual.

0: Yeah, that's the late Keith Jemson. And, good morning, Australia. Well, as I say, good morning, Kempsey. Yes, and the Kookaburra lady, I've got to let her know I found that song, but I don't know how long it'll go for because it's on my little CD. It's called Sing Along with the Howie Brothers. But they come up under the dance and that You Are My Sunshine comes up under the foxtrot and that. So, yeah, but anyway, we'll just see what happens in the meantime. Sponsors.
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2: And a big thank you to our sponsors as well. 14 after the hour of 6 o'clock. ABBA, I'm going to get them to sing a little song for you. Thank you for the music.

Yeah, that was Bruce Springsteen. Small things and big things. It is 21 after the hour of 6 o'clock and a good morning to Shirley and thank you for your phone call. Anyway, we're going to have a listen to Captain and Cantonelle.

Yeah, that was Captain and Tennille, and Love Will Keep Us Together. 24 after the hour, 6 o'clock, and if you've just tuned in, well, you're listening to Tank FM's Brekkie. My name's Anne. I'm with you, hopefully, to be with you right up until 9 o'clock. But we've got a little bit of Tennille O'Donnell coming your way.

0: Yeah, that was Danielle O'Donnell, and take good care of her. It is 28 after the hour of 6 o'clock, and I better go and check to see what's happening. I have had a look to see what's happening on our roads, but we'll just see. 103.1 FM traffic. Yeah, well, they got some work happening out of Dandenong on the Dandenong Road, and they're hoping, as I said, to have this finished by the 2nd of October. It's an every day, all day. Traffic is affected in all directions. Excuse me. Check your signage, follow your directions on site, exercise with caution. That's the advice is reseal work starts from the week commencing from the 21st of September. And as I said, they're hoping to have this completed by the 2nd of October. And that's with weather permitting. Also, they've got work happening out at Yarraville at Bushland Drive. And that's also the 2nd of October. And they're hoping to have that completed. It is an everyday, all-day traffic. It's affected in all directions. And the advice, same advice is check your signage, follow the direction, exercise with caution because they're doing reseal work out there as well. So that's out at Yarraville. And they've got work happening out at Greenhill on Spooners Avenue. And the same thing, they're doing all this work and it's an everyday, all day traffic is affected in all directions. It is a real reseal work that's happening there as well.
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2: Okay, let's go and have a look in case you missed the 6 o'clock one. Well, the weatherman says it's going to be partly cloudy. There's a chance of fog about the high ground though, and this though is in the early morning. Medium chance of showers, most likely in the morning and the afternoon. There's a chance of a thunderstorm in the south in the afternoon as well as the evening. Winds are going to be northeasterly around 20 to 30 kilometres, becoming light in the late evening, and the daytime temperatures between 19 and 25. Well, we've got Taree's expecting 24, Kempsey and Coffs Harbour 23, Port Macquarie and Foster 22, and that sun is due to set at 5:46 p.m. this evening. Fire danger for the North Coast, Greater Hunter, the New England and the Northern Slopes, they're all moderate. Also, there is a surf conditions in the morning, maybe more powerful than it appears, and are expected to be hazardous for the coastal activity, such as rock fishing, swimming, and also crossing the bar by boat. And we'll take a look and see what our temperature's got here for us. And at the moment, we're sitting on 14.4, and our humidity is at 98%. The wind is north-northwest at 6 kilometres. The wind gust is at 7 kilometres. And I've got to take a look and see what's happening with our pressure. I don't know why it's not showing up there, because it's showing up on mine. And that, so anyway, our pressure at the moment is sitting at 1,031 hectopascals. So that's a little bit of our forecast that's going to be happening for Thursday. And it is now 6:33 at the tank, and Lulu is waiting to sing a little song, and it's simply called To Sir With Love.

Yeah, that was Lulu to Sue with Love. It is 6:35. Now, oh God, on my CD, this is, the show's on TV, it has been Heartbeat. I don't know whether it's still going, and that's been around for a while. I used to watch it back in the days, and then I get tired of repeats, repeats and repeats. But anyway, I'm going to play a little song off my one. That's called A Picture of You.

Yes, and as I said, a picture of you, and that was track 14, and that was done by Joe Brown and the Beavers, yep, and it's 6:38 here at the Tank, and we got another little one coming your way, and it's simply, I've got to go and find it, oh, yeah, I'm walking.

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4: And a big thank you. I'm going to play a sing-along. Yep, I know Shirley's going to like this. Yes, and it's off, as I said, it's off the sing-along of the Howie Brothers. And it's old-time dancing. You can't beat the old-time dancing. I don't care what anyone says. This one is the Foxtrot. Come on, Shirl. You ready?
5: It's Foxtrot time. And won't you come home, Bill?

I bet that brought back some memories, didn't it? Yeah, the good old days, weren't they? I can remember our parents used to take us to the old-time dances and learnt. Yep. There you go. Only thing is, I forgot to say, grab your partners. I know Shirley would have grabbed the broom and danced around in her kitchen. Oh, I know that. I could see it. But anyway, Billy Joel's going to be doing Back in the USSR.

0: Warning all country music fans, the Kempsey Country Music Club is hosting a massive day of entertainment on Sunday, October 4th. Please note there is a change of venue. This concert event is now taking place at the iconic Slim Dusty Centre. Running from 11 a.m. to 4 p.m, you can enjoy a full backing band, walk-ups and great live music. Luke's Kitchen will be operating with delicious meals available. Please note that this is a BYO event. There are also fantastic raffle and door prizes and a lucky numbers competition too. Entry is just $5 per person and everyone is welcome. For more details, give Brian a call on 0419 144 079. That's the Kempsey Country Music Club's concert on the 4th of October at the Slim Dusty Centre, kicking off 11 a.m.
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3: Okay, let's go and take a look and see what's happening with our forecast. Well, not too much has really changed. It hasn't. And the weatherman is still saying that we're going to be partly cloudy. There's a chance of fog about the high ground, but that's early this morning. Medium chance of showers, most likely in the morning as well as the afternoon. There's a chance of a thunderstorm in the south in the afternoon and evening. Wind's going to be northeasterly, around 20 to 30 kilometres, becoming light in the late evening. Excuse me. And our temperatures are expected to reach between 19 and 25. Well, we've got Foster and we've got Port Macquarie. They're all expecting 22. And then we've got Coffs Harbour and Kempsey, 23. But Taree, well, they're expecting 24. And don't forget, the sun is due to set at 5:46 p.m. Also taking a look here at our fire danger for the North Coast, Greater Hunter, the New England and the Northern Slopes. Well, they're all going to be moderate. Anyway, our temperature at the moment here in Kempsey, we're sitting on 15.2, feels like 16.2. Our humidity is at 100%. The wind is north-northwest at 4 kilometres. The wind gust is at 7 kilometres. And, oh, we got our pressure up. Our pressure is sitting at the moment at 1,031.1 hectopascals.
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3: Yes, and you are listening to the Brekkie Show, but it's not Macleay, it's called Macleay. I don't know where they get these people from to say this, but yeah. Anyway, it is 7 minutes past the hour of 7 o'clock, and let me see what I've got. Bing Crosby and the Andrews Sisters, what are they going to do? Oh, don't fence me in.

Yeah, that was Bing Crosby, and as I said, the Andrews Sisters. And don't fence me in. No. No, no, no. Okay, Barry, thank you for the phone call. I'm glad you enjoyed that. Yes, he loved it. He said, I brought back the memories. Yep, I said, I forgot one thing. Well, before I started up, I should say, now grab your partners, because I know Shirley would have grabbed a broom, because that's her partner. Anyway, Barry, I've got Amos, as I said. He's ready and raring to go, and he's going to be doing. There goes my everything.

0: 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My mum used to love that song, but she used to love Elvis Presley singing it. She used to love it.
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0: And a big thank you to all our sponsors. It is 16 after the hour of 7 o'clock and Helen Reddy, yep, she's going to be doing Leave Me Alone, Ruby Redress.

0: as I said, that was Helen Rennie and Leave Me Alone. 19 minutes after the hour of 7 o'clock, Billy Joel's going to be doing The Times They Are A-Changin'. Boy, ain't they ever.
1: This is called The Times They Are A-Changin'.
2: Это песня называется «Времена, они меняются».

Yes, as I said, that was Billy Joel. And times are changing. And as I said, they sure have, haven't they, compared to what it was when we grew up. Anyway, it is now 22 after the hour, 7 o'clock, and the Bachelors, they're going to be doing a little song which calls, simply called, where is it? I Wouldn't Trade You for the World.

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She stopped, and I knew right away that it was gossip and not flowers that she had on her mind. And this is what I heard my neighbor say. You know that girl down the street should be run from our midst. She drinks, and she talks quite a lot. She knows not to speak to my child and me. My neighbor then smiled, and I thought,

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The child was unhurt, and my neighbor cried out, "Oh, who was that brave girl so sweet?" 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

0: Yeah, that was the late Johnny O'Keefe. Be careful of Stone Jethro. And I know Michael. Yes, he loves that song. He told me so. And so did Cole. So I can send that out to you guys. And it is now 7:27 here at the tank. What have I got? Oh, I've got to go over and see what's happening on our roads, because there is a lot of work happening on the roads. 103.1 FM traffic. Yes, I'm giving you a lot of the locals around here. Out at Fredericton on the Columbatty Road, there's work happening there. And it is a every day, all day traffic is affected in all directions. And the same thing they're saying, check your signage, follow directions on site, exercise with caution, because they're resealing work there as well. And as we go down the line, there is work also happening at Gladstone out. Yeah, Gladstone Southwest Rocks Road. And same thing, it's an all day. Yeah, traffic is affected in all directions. Same thing, check your signage, follow the directions on site and exercise with caution. And then we have, there's still a little bit, there's work happening down around near Taree and the Tea Gardens and around down here, Buller Dealer as well, Blackhead and Mitchell Island, Wingham, Manning Point. The work just goes on and on and on. Yep, and then now we're into the bad lock of it. Yeah, there's work happening up around near Maxwell as well, down near Robin, and yep. So there is a lot of work happening, so just be really aware of that and just follow everything what they're saying. There's work happening up on the Comboyne and that, and the traffic is affected in both directions, and they're also saying that area advice is avoid the area, plan your journey, use alternative routes, caution numerous landslips and deep sourcing has occurred through the Comboyne Road. And yeah, so that's what they're all talking about there at the moment.
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2: Okay, we take a look at our forecast. Well, not much has changed. Still going to be partly cloudy. And also there's a medium chance of showers, most likely in the morning as well as the afternoon. There's a chance of a thunderstorm in the south in the afternoon as well as the evening. Winds are going to be northeast around 20 to 30 kilometres, becoming light in the late evening, and daytime temperatures between 19 and 25. Well, we're taking a look here. Foster and Port Macquarie both expecting 22, Coffs Harbour and Kempsey 23, Bataree 24. Sun is due to set at 5:46 p.m. And our fire danger for the North Coast, Greater Hunter, the New England and the Northern Slopes, well, they're all moderate. And the temperature here at Kempsey at the moment, we're on 15.2, feels like 16.2. Our humidity is at 100%. The wind is north-northwest at 4 kilometres. The wind gust is at 11.7 kilometres. And our pressure at the present moment is sitting at 1,031.1 hectopascals. So that's a little bit of our forecast that's going to be happening for today. Anyway, Al Hibber's going to be doing After the Lights Go Down Low.

Yeah, la-di-da, oh boy. Okay, it's 7:37 here at the tank. And I've got a couple of songs. But I'm going to play them after our sponsors. Got to go out to a couple of guys. But anyway, what have we got? Bert Cohen, he's going to be doing Morgan.

Yeah, that was a little instrumental, Morgan. Yes. Anyway, what have I got? 7:40 here at the tank. Anyway, Buddy Knox is going to be doing Putty Girl.

0: As I said, that was Buddy Knox and Party Girl. Oh, okay, we've got some sponsors coming your way.
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0: And a big thank you to all our sponsors as well. Okay, let me see. What do we got? Oh, I've got a couple of songs going out to a couple of guys. I want to say a big good morning to my little mate, the Whinger. He would like to hear Dolly Parton doing Coats of Many Colour. And then I got my little mate as well, Tommy the Termite. So we're going to go with Tommy the Termite first.

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Brooke Bennett.

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Well, we got John Matheson. He's going to be doing a little one, and it's the story of my life.

times, amen.

0: A reminder that school speed zones are now in operation. Speed limits of 40 kilometres per hour and below should now be observed. New South Wales school zones generally operate between 8 to 9:30am and 2:30 to 4pm on school days.
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4: Good morning, I'm Laura Devoy. The Prime Minister says the breach of an Australian government website by an artificial intelligence agent was unacceptable. In June, an agent developed by OpenAI gained unauthorised access to the Medicare Statistics Reporting Portal, which is administered by Services Australia. Public and private files were accessed, though at this stage, it's believed personal information was not taken. Anthony Albanese says it took OpenAI 3 months to inform the government of the breach.
5: Today, I spoke with the CEO of OpenAI, Sam Altman, to express Australia's extreme concern about this incident. And I also expressed my disappointment that it took the company way too long to inform the government what had occurred.
4: The Australian Signals Directorate is investigating. Plant agriculture and crop production may suffer under new restrictions to the Working Holiday Maker Visa program. The Backpacker and Youth Tourism Advisory Panel says the program has run strong for 50 years, but capping second-year Working Holiday Maker visas at 45,000 and third years at 5,000 will unnecessarily injure it. BITAP advisor Simon Westaway told National Radio News the changes are especially concerning with peak harvest season approaching.
6: From a horticultural sector, we're coming into peak seasons for cherry picking. Soon after Christmas, the wine regions really take off in terms of the annual season. From a crop perspective, this is peak harvest time now for our major crops around the country. Many of them do rely on large numbers of working holiday makers, which is part of their experience in Australia, will go and work on farms and support the supply chain.
4: Murujuga traditional custodian Raylene Cooper has addressed the UN Human Rights Council on her complaint against the Australian government. Ms Cooper has outlined the ongoing industrial damage to Murujuga's UNESCO World Heritage listed rock art. The complaint about the Australian government's conduct will be lodged with the UN in the coming weeks. Crews are still working to restore power to homes and businesses in the Victorian city of Mildura. More than 5,000 customers were left in the dark on Monday morning after a ute crashed into a power pole. As of 9pm yesterday, 1,700 were still without power. The British Defence Secretary says the UK is reviewing its deal to hand the Chagos Islands to Mauritius. Wes Streeting told the BBC the agreement was being looked at because the United States doesn't support it.
7: What President Trump said yesterday wasn't new, but I think it does provide absolute clarity that his position on this Chagos deal as currently drafted is not changing. And so we have to do more work with our American allies, with President Trump and his administration.
4: The territory in the Indian Ocean is home to an important joint US-UK military base. US President Donald Trump criticised the deal while speaking with UK Prime Minister Andy Burnham in New York.
8: I don't support it. I think it's terrible.
4: Turning to sport, in cricket, South Australia has defeated Tasmania by 7 runs in the One Day Cup. SA posted 383 runs. Matthew Gilkes was unbeaten on 97 off 65 deliveries. Jordan Silk responded with 142, but Tasmania fell just short of the targets. And in basketball, the Cairns Taipans have held off the Tasmania Jack Jumpers. The Taipans led by 20 points during the second quarter, but the Jack Jumpers came back to trail by just 1 point at half time. Cairns held on in the second half, the final score 93-87.
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10: 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I'm Alex McLaughlin with today's report. National sheep and lamb supply tightened further this week, with 62,500 head offered nationally through Auctions Plus. The seasonal contraction ahead of Christmas was expected, and importantly, prices and key indicators continue to demonstrate resilience despite softer clearance in some categories. The Auctions Plus restocker lamb indicator eased marginally on the week to average $205 per head or 1,107 cents per kilogram dressed weight. While the weekly movement was softer, the broader trend remains positive. At this point in the calendar, the Arley is sitting at its strongest level in 5 years. Compared with historical performance, current values remain well above the long-term average and highlight a market that is holding firm even as listings taper into the Christmas period. Lamb numbers were lower across most categories, with crossbred lambs the largest offering at 22,900 head. Average prices for crossbred lambs eased $2 to average $198 per head, with the clearance softening to 57%. This easing reflects increased buyer selectivity rather than a loss of demand, as well-bred and well-finished lambs continue to attract solid competition. Merino weather lambs held steady at $159 per head and cleared strongly at 80%. Meanwhile, Merino ewe lambs recorded one of the most standout movements of the week, lifting $65 to average $191 per head. First cross ewe lambs also showed a notable improvement, rising $50 week on week to average $268 per head, supported by a 78% clearance rate. Shedding breed lambs continued to perform well, clearing 90% of offerings despite a $10 easing in the average price. National clearance softened 60%, driven largely by softer results in the crossbred lambs and heavier ewe categories. Despite this, value over reserve strengthened $20, indicating vendor expectations remain largely aligned with the market. From a state perspective, New South Wales remained the dominant listing state, accounting for 50% of total offerings, though listings declined 21% on last week. Victoria followed with 34% of listings, with both states recording softer clearance and reduced numbers sold. Meanwhile, Queensland and Tasmania recorded strong percentage increases off low volumes. That concludes today's Daily Market Update, brought to you by Auctions Plus, dedicated to connecting ads.
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0: the acronym FAUNA stands for Australian Wildlife Needing Aid, it is your local licensed wildlife rescue and rehabilitation organisation and charity, rescuing and providing essential care to native animals in need. If you have found a sick, injured or orphaned native animal or bird in the Kempsey Shire Council area, please call the 24-hour FAUNA rescue line on 6581 4141 so that they can provide help as quickly as possible. The FAUNA website can be found at fauna.org.au. The website also provides information on what you can do to assist sick, injured or orphaned wildlife, as well as how you could become a FAUNA volunteer, with different roles available from phone operator, which you can do in your own home, to a rescuer and rehabilitator. Donations are also very welcome, and help FAUNA continue its important work.
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3: Yes, and take a look at our forecast for today. Well, the weatherman says it's going to be partly cloudy. There's a medium chance of a showers, most likely in the morning as well as the afternoon. Chance of a thunderstorm in the south in the afternoon as well as the evening. Winds are going to be northeast, around 20 to 30 kilometres. Then becoming light in the late evening and the daytime temperatures between 19 and 25. Well, we got Foster and Port Macquarie both expecting 22, Coss Harbour and Kempsey 23, Taree 24. And also our temperature here at the moment, we're now sitting on 20.2, feels like 21.2. Our humidity is at 78%. The wind is north at 6 kilometres. The wind gust is at 11 kilometres. And they're saying here now that the rain we've received, yeah, since this morning is 0.2 millimetres, so it must be raining up the river, I think. I don't know. Anyway, our pressure at the present moment is sitting at 1030.8 hectopascals.
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3: That is so frustrating. Gets really up my skin. Okay, Buddy Holly's going to be doing That'll Be the Day. Aretha Franklin's going to be doing Say a Little Prayer. And then we've got Anne and Johnny Hawker. That's Anne with an E. Hawker doing Cinderella. Yep, Rockefeller.

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2: And a big thank you to all our sponsors as well. Okay, 17 after the hour of 8 o'clock, and as I said, Anne and Johnny Hawker, Cinderella Rockefeller. Then we got Andy Williams. He's going to be coming to do Born Free, Cedar Creek. I've got a song going out to myself because I love this song, Keys in the Mailbox. Then we got a little bit of Jay Justin, Reminiscing, a little bit of Jim Reeves, He'll Have to Go. Then we got Lotus Sailor. And then we have Lonnie Lee going to be doing Defenseless.

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I haven't played that one for a long time. Used to give it a good flogging when we were in the tank. Yeah, back in the days. They were the good old days. Andy Williams, as I said, he's going to be doing Born Free.

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Or at least that's the way I felt then. It's hard to understand that after all the wonderful things we did together, somewhere, somehow, something went wrong. I still, even now, can't believe

0: Yeah, we got a bit of work happening down in our orchard, our Kundabung. Yeah, if it stops jumping around, it's unbelievable. Something's just not right here, believe me. It just won't stay still. Anyway, it's happening down there at Kundabung, and it's an everyday traffic is affected in all directions. And the website, they have a work up to date on that if you want to go onto their website. The advice is check your signage, and it jumped out of caution again. It decided it would go. Unbelievable. Unbelievable. Put a complaint in about this, but it jumps. Yeah, well, anyway, they're telling you to check your signage and reduce your speed limit down to, it came back, but yeah. Signage and exercise with caution. Unsealed roads and maintenance and grading is taking all place down there. So, as I said, that's down at Kundabung.
1: The ATO is very concerned to hear of tax scams where people ring up vulnerable Australians and threaten them with legal and police action if they don't immediately pay a debt. These are not calls from the ATO. If you have got a debt, we would have written to you first. If we do ring you, our staff will identify themselves and let you know how you can call us back. But if the person calling you is rude and aggressive, threatening police or legal action if you don't do something immediately, it's not the ATO. If you've got any doubts, please hang up the phone and call us back on 1800 008 540 and we'll sort the matter out.

0: G'day, it's Michael Kemp, your local member for Oxley. I recently welcomed the New South Wales Shadow Minister for Police to the Mid-North Coast, and we heard directly from locals and police about the issues affecting our community. We heard concerns about youth crime, unregistered bikes, antisocial behaviour, and violent home invasions. Everyone deserves to feel safe in their own home, and I'll continue fighting for stronger laws in Parliament to back our police.
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6: Yes, and taking my last look at our forecast, but don't forget Ted will be in it, taking over straight after the 9 o'clock news with his program, Ray Vaughan, and the weather.

in the afternoon as well as the evening. Winds are going to be northerly around 20 to 30 kilometres, becoming light in the late evening. Daytime temperatures between 19 and 25. Well, Foster and Port Macquarie both expecting 22, Coffs Harbour and Kempsey 23, and Taree 24. And don't forget, the sun is due to set at 5:46pm this evening. Fire danger for the North Coast, Greater Hunter, the New England and the Northern Slopes. Well, they're all moderate at this present moment. And they're also saying we have a surf conditions in the morning, maybe more powerful than they appear, and are expected to be hazardous for the coastal activity, such as rock fishing, swimming, and also crossing the bar by boat. Anyway, we're going to have a look and see what our temperature is telling us. Well, here in Kempsey, we're sitting on 22.0, feels like 21.4. Our humidity is already at 64%. The wind is north at 11 kilometres. The wind gust is at 22 kilometres. And the rain we received since this morning, yes, because there was nothing right up this morning, 0.2 millimetres, so it must be up the river. Also, our pressure at the moment is sitting at 1,031.0 hectopascals. So that's a little bit of our forecast that's happening for today. But just popped up on our live traffic, they're saying Coffs Harbour Pacific Highway holiday traffic expected. Now they've got a little write up here. Holiday and journey planning pinch point journey planners advice is plan your journey, allow extra travel time. The other advice is it's a high volume of holiday traffic are expected to be approaching through Coffs Harbour during the travel peak period. They just say for details about to know this holiday pinch period point, see the New South Wales holiday and journey planning on the website and the pinch point journey planning tool. So just be aware of that because, yeah, there'll be a lot of traffic coming down that way as well and going up that way as well. They go all over the place, don't they? And they go on holidays. Okay, it is now 8:34 here at the tank. Jim Rees is going to be doing He'll Have to Go. Then we got Lodi going to be doing Sailor, yes, and it's saying Your Home is the Sea. Lonnie Lee is going to be doing Defenceless, and I forgot to advertise Elvis Presley is going to be doing Little Sister.

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1: Warte.
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0: 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Okay, sponsor time.
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1: The Yowie Festival is returning to Bellbrook for a long weekend of tunes, tall tales and good times from the 2nd to the 4th of October. 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
0: And a big thank you to all our sponsors as well. It is 8:45 here at the tank, and I got the little river band. They're lined up, and what are they going to be doing? Help's on its way.

As I said, that was the Little River Band. And what have we got here? Junior Keith, yep. And he's going to be doing, I'm just checking that. Don't you know it's magic?

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3: Good morning, I'm Laura Devoy. It's been revealed an AI agent was able to break through privacy protections when researching public medical spending. The Medicare Statistics Reporting Portal, which is administered by Services Australia, contains non-sensitive information related to data and statistics. The AI agent, developed by OpenAI, gained access to public and non-public files on the website in June. Acting Prime Minister Richard Miles told News 24 the agent was conducting research on medical and health statistics when the incident occurred.
4: It has come to the medical statistics portal of Services Australia, and in seeking to get that information has asked questions, information has not been given up by the portal, and then it has worked its way around and gained an unauthorised access to that portal.
3: Mr. Miles says the government was informed of the incident earlier this month via email. Prime Minister Anthony Albanese spoke with OpenAI CEO Sam Altman overnight to express the government's concern and question why it took the company 3 months to reveal the hack. The Australian Signals Directorate is investigating. Qantas ground workers are calling on the airline to consolidate the workforce and raise their wages. Workers at Sydney, Brisbane, Adelaide and Perth airports have walked off the job. The Transport Workers Union says the industrial action is in relation to the illegal outsourcing of 1,800 ground workers during the coronavirus pandemic. Spokesman Josh Milroy told the ABC there are 38 different subsidiaries and labour hire companies being used to divide the workforce.
5: These workers are on minimum wage and in some cases less than minimum wage. So they need to have job security. They often work over 40 hours a week, but only are contracted for 15. So it makes it hard to get a mortgage, hard to get a loan. These workers want job security, they want consolidation, and they want a decent pay rise that keeps up with the cost of living.
3: Murujuga traditional custodian Raylene Cooper is calling on the United Nations member countries to ensure the federal government prevents any further industrial development and protects ancient rock art. Ms. Cooper addressed the UN Human Rights Council, where she outlined the damage to Murujuga's World Heritage listed rock art caused by gas projects.
6: Emissions are destroying and desecrating Murujuga's sacred rock art and impacting all countries contributing to climate change globally. The Australian government continues to fail to protect the outstanding universal values of the cultural landscape.
3: Ms. Cooper says she will shortly file a UN human rights complaint against the federal government. Australia has signed a new strategic partnership with the Netherlands, seeking to boost defence ties and secure justice for the victims of MH17. Prime Minister Anthony Albanese met with his Dutch counterpart, Rob Jetten, on the sidelines of the United Nations General Assembly in New York. As part of the partnership, the two countries will work more closely on security issues, economics and trade. Both nations also reaffirmed their commitment to pursuing truth and justice for the victims of MH17, the Malaysian Airlines plane shot down by a missile over Ukraine in 2014. Turning to sport, Lachie Neal will front the AFL Appeals Board at 4 p.m. Australian Eastern Standard Time in a last-ditch bid to play in this weekend's grand final. The 33-year-old was handed a one-match suspension for an off-the-ball strike on Hawthorn's Jack Ginnivan in the prelim last weekend. On Tuesday, Brisbane failed to downgrade the ban at the tribunal. The club will launch one final challenge today. The Lions will face Fremantle in the grand final on Saturday.
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0: And a very good morning. It's Thursday, the 24th of September, and the weather forecast, well, winds will be northeasterly, 15 to 24, maybe make 25 knots. Seas, 1 to 1.5 metres, increasing up to 2 metres, and the swell southerly 1.5 and decreasing down to 1 metre. And the weather itself, it's partly cloudy day today with the chance of a shower here or there, and a thunderstorm they're expecting as well. And the winds northeasterly, 20 to 30 kilometres an hour, becoming light in the late evening. Now 22 degrees, and we're only expecting a top of 23. Wow. Humidity 59%. The winds are north-northeasterly at 19 kilometres an hour. Looking ahead for Friday, the 25th of September, 12 in the morning, a top of 26. Saturday, 10, a top of 28. And Sunday, with 11 in the morning, a bit of rain as well on top at 26 degrees. Rave on. We play today's country.
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7: Well, when the sun goes.

Howdy, howdy, everybody. Welcome to Rave On and the Countryside. It is with great start there from John Marty Stewart, or better known as Marty Stewart, and the Fabulous Superlatives, that are a great band behind him. He was born on September the 30th, 1958 in Philadelphia, Mississippi, and he certainly grew up in the music business, and he's been there with Johnny Cash and Lester Flatt and all that sort of thing. But he's also a five-time Grammy Award winner, out of 16 nominations, and also a member of the Grand Ole Opry and Country Music Hall of Fame. Here you are, some great things like Little Things and a honky-tonk crowd.

Ah, yeah, great honky-tonk crowd there from Travis Tritt. And Travis actually, I should say, with Travis Tritt. And with Travis Tritt, well, we'll feature Travis after Marty Stewart. But first, I want to tell you that he started his career when he was a young fella at the age of 13. Way back in, I think, 1968. But he started his Marty Stewart business, a Marty party and all that sort of thing that happened right from 1988. And he became a big hit maker, as well as featuring Travis Tritt on some of his songs, like this one that made it to number one.

0: the whiskey ain't working here no more. That's Travis Tritt with Marty Stewart. And I can tell you one thing, he's a great collector of guitars, and he performs most of the time with a guitar called Clarence, which belonged to Clarence White. It's got a B bender on it, and man, he can certainly play it. There's no doubts about that. And if you've seen the Marty Stewart show, well, you'll see it on that as well, as much as his stage shows. And he's still performing today and going very strong with the Fabulous Superlatives. And I tell you what, with his collection, well, back in his early days, even when he sat in with Carl Perkins, Johnny Cash and all that sort of thing, Carl Perkins says, wow, you can play, you can have my guitar. Well, that's the sort of thing that happened back then. Very generous people.
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0: there he is, my brother, he used to call him. 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

0: But only you, Red, will do for this fella, cause you are the Abbott into my Costello, and you are the fruit to my loom.
1: Here we go now.
0: Red Solo Cup, you're more than just plastic. You're more than amazing, you're more than fantastic. And believe me that I'm not the least bit sarcastic when I

0: Hey, you've got to see the funny side of that red solo cup. That's from Toby Keith. Also in there, a real fine place to start with Sarah Evans, and also a double header there from Travis Tritt. We'll be back with a whole lot more.
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0: A little bit of an advancement in the weather. It's now 23 degrees. It's reached its top temperature. Humidity 58%. The winds are northeasterly at 19 kilometres an hour.
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0: I Wanna Love Somebody. Yeah, Morgan Wallen there, as well as Martina McBride, one of the girls that are with a fabulous voice. And everybody loves a voice. They all like it to come along and do backup vocals or do a duo thing. Sensational. This one's for the girls. That's exactly what it was.
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0: Ah, you're gonna miss me. Yeah, Trace Adkins there. And also, we had Every Time I Get Around You from David Lee Murphy. When we come back, we've got some classics out of the 50s or 60s, roughly.
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